need to forgive me, cause ain't no way around the boy. You see that I am getting peed up. What's up today? I'm Maggie Baby, giving a fuck. Hell no, we said that you print it, they ready to give it up. Yo, this question of color, my answer blind. Ask how I'm living, I say I'm going for mine. If it's a crime.

I love you. The saxolettes, I love you. 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My wig is wet. I am tired. I can't. I am lost in all this. I'm overwhelmed. Okay, but you have to help me.

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1: From the Sky News Centre at 2, schools will have to cut down on serving pupils cakes and cookies for desserts. New standards are being issued for England for the first time in a decade. Matt Steele has more.
2: It might not prove popular in the lunch queue, but the government's cracking down on unhealthy school dinners. Baked desserts will have to contain or be served with fruit. There'll be fewer chips and pizzas, more pulses and salads, and limits on ice cream and waffles. The aim is to tackle tooth decay and childhood obesity. Chef and campaigner Jamie Oliver says it's a brilliant day.
1: Donald Trump's playing down the need for his administration to check the development of artificial intelligence. He says winning a global competition against China will help address the risks posed by the technology. The first ministers of the UK's devolved nations will sign an agreement later aimed at pressuring Downing Street to hold independence referendums. Scotland, Wales and Northern Ireland's governments are led by nationalists. Andy Burnham's insisted such votes are off limits. Ministers have been urged to exempt GCSE revision videos from the planned social media ban for under-16s. Content creators will travel to Westminster later. Sport Now and Manchester United have been contacted by the referee's governing body to acknowledge an error of judgment. It relates to Erling Haaland's winning goal in their 1-0 defeat to rivals Manchester City in the Premier League. Meanwhile, Celtic boss Martin O'Neill says they have to learn from their 3-0 defeat at rivals Rangers in the quarterfinals of the Scottish League Cup.
3: I think hopefully it's a wake-up call. I have to look at myself for a start, then I look at the team, and we just didn't. We were second best.
1: Rangers will go up against Aberdeen in the last four. And Germany's Alexander Zverev is two-time Grand Slam tennis champion after getting past Ben Shelton in four sets in the final of the US Open. The top seed followed his victory in Paris in June by winning at Flushing Meadows. That's the latest. I'm Chris Milligan.

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1: From the Sky News Centre at 3, schools in England will have to cut down on cookies, pizzas and chips as part of new food standards.

0: Standards. The overhaul aimed at tackling childhood obesity and tooth decay will also require more lentils and salads on menus. Changes will be phased in from next September. The First Ministers of Wales, Scotland and Northern Ireland are meeting later where they'll sign a declaration on independence. The Memorandum of Understanding is expecting to push Downing Street for referendums in their respective nations. Donald Trump claimed over the weekend Irish unification would be a great thing. Ireland's PM Micheál Martins played down the remarks.
1: He spoke to some DUP members and asked, you know, was the merger on the carrot? So if he looks back and even at lunch he would make the point that this is his view. He believes unity is the logical way for the island to be configured and organised.
0: The US president's dismissed calls for a slowdown in the progress of artificial intelligence after warnings from some tech bosses it could take over the internet within months. Donald Trump suggested the claims are exaggerated. Sport now. Manchester United have been contacted by the referees governing body to acknowledge an error of judgment. It relates to Erling Haaland's winning goal in their 1-0 defeat to rival City in the Premier League. Elsewhere, Rangers eased into the semi-finals of the Scottish League Cup with a 3-0 victory at home to Glasgow rival Celtic. Europe Solheim Cup winning captain Anna Nordqvist says she's living her dream. The host won the prestigious golf tournament 15-13 against the United States.
2: Having my family support from very far away, you know, living in the US on my own, but to have them here at every single Solheim Cup and now share it with my nieces and nephews, seeing my brothers cry, my sister-in-law, you know, it's just always been a family affair for me. So what makes Solheim Cup special is that you get to share it with others.
0: And the 78th Emmy Awards take place in Los Angeles later, recognising the best of what's on TV. The Pit, Pluribus, Hacks and Widow's Bay are leading the nominations. That's the latest. I'm Chris Milligan.

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1: From the Sky News Centre at 4, schools will have to cut down on serving pupils cakes and cookies for desserts. New standards are being issued for England for the first time in a decade. Matt Steel has more.
2: It might not prove popular in the lunch queue, but the government's cracking down on unhealthy school dinners. Baked desserts will have to contain or be served with fruit. There'll be fewer chips and pizzas, more pulses and salads, and limits on ice cream and waffles. The aim is to tackle tooth decay and childhood obesity. Chef and campaigner Jamie Oliver says it's a brilliant day.
1: The first ministers of the UK's devolved nations will sign an agreement later aimed at pressuring Downing Street to hold independence referendums. Scott

0: and Wales and Northern Ireland's governments are led by nationalists. Andy Burnham's insisted such votes are off limits. Donald Trump's playing down the need for his administration to check the development of artificial intelligence. He says winning a global competition against China will help address the risks posed by the technology. The 76-year-old man's due in court later, charged with concealing his identity at an anti-immigration protest in Portsmouth on Saturday. Days earlier, senior officers in Hampshire warned they'd arrest demonstrators wearing face coverings. To sport now, Manchester City boss Enzo Maresca believes the right decision was made to award the controversial winner in their 1-0 victory at rivals United in the Premier League. Erling Haaland's goal was initially given offside but was overturned by VAR. The official's governing body since revealed it should have been disallowed. Maresca's side were also reduced to 10 men after Phil Foden's clash with Bruno Fernandes.
1: I reviewed the action immediately after the red card on the bench, and it's clear red card for Phil because it's a reaction. But you can also see in the same action Bruno action, intention. So for me, yes, it's a red card for Phil, but it's also a red card for Bruno.
0: And Rangers can look forward to a Scottish League Cup semi-final against Aberdeen after easing past rival Celtic 3-0. That's the latest. I'm Chris Milligan.

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1: From the Sky News Centre at 5, schools in England will have to cut down on cookies, pizzas and chips as part of new food standards. The overhaul aimed at tackling childhood obesity and tooth decay will also require more lentils and salads on menus. Changes will be phased in from next September. There are warnings Russian drone strikes on a train just a mile from the Polish border represent an escalation. No one was injured in the attack. There are suggestions another service nearby may have been the intended target, with former Prime Minister Boris Johnson among those on board. Here's Polish Foreign Minister Radoslaw Sikorski.
2: It's not just knocking on the door, it's inside the house. It's not just some nuisance on the internet. We've had the arson incidents in Poland. We've had attack on the Leipzig airport. And we've had death squads sent by Putin to Britain.
1: The First Ministers of Wales, Scotland and Northern Ireland are meeting later, where they'll sign a declaration on independence. The memorandum of understanding is expected to push Downing Street for referendums in their respective nations. Ministers have been urged to exempt GCSE revision videos from the planned social media ban for under-16s. Content creators will travel to Westminster later. To sport, a Manchester United boss Michael Carrick feels it's worrying for football that Erling Haaland's controversial winner was allowed to stand in their 1-0 derby defeat to Manchester.

0: Manchester City in the Premier League. It had initially been ruled out for offside, but the decision was overruled by VAR.
1: We all understand what that rule means, and it's pretty obvious, you know? It's pretty obvious. So I don't think there's not a tweak in the rules where sometimes there's a little changes in you. Maybe you only hear it in the meetings, and as a general public, you're a bit confused sometimes, you know? But for that, I think it's as obvious as it gets.
0: The referee's governing body has been in touch with United, admitting an error of judgment. And finally, Rangers can look forward to a Scottish League Cup semi-final against Aberdeen after easing past rival Celtic 3-0 at Ibrox. That's the latest. I'm Chris Milligan.

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1: From the Sky News Centre at 6, schools will have to cut down on serving pupils cakes and cookies for pudding. New standards are being issued for England for the first time in a decade. Matt Steele has more.
2: It might not prove popular in the lunch queue, but the government's cracking down on unhealthy school dinners. Baked desserts will have to contain or be served with fruit. There'll be fewer chips and pizzas, more pulses and salads, and limits on ice cream and waffles. The aim is to tackle tooth decay and childhood obesity. Chef and campaigner Jamie Oliver says it's a brilliant day.
1: Ukraine's railway operator says a Russian drone attack at a station near the Polish border may have been aimed at Boris Johnson's train. The former Prime Minister was returning from Kiev. And investigations found some waiting for a council house in England are paying officials to move up the queue. Police in one London borough have recently made 4 arrests over alleged housing fraud. A cross-party group of MPs and peers warns artificial intelligence has the potential to seriously undermine security. Its report calls reliance on private companies to guard against it unsatisfactory. Committee chair Labour's Alex Sobel says warnings from AI researchers it could swarm the internet should focus government's minds.
3: Can you imagine us having a pharmaceuticals industry with no regulation? That's what's happening with AI. AI could touch every possible area of life because everything is connected to the internet, and the pace of scale and change of AI is rapidly accelerating.
1: Ministers insist the UK is a world leader in AI security. In sport, Germany's Alexander Zverev is a 2-time Grand Slam tennis champion. He beat Ben Shelton in the final of the US Open. And the referee's governing bodies admitted awarding Manchester City's winning goal over rivals United yesterday was a mistake. Their Premier League derby ended 1-0, and Rangers eased past Celtic to reach the Scottish League Cup semi-final. That's the latest. I'm Laura Safe.

stranger photograph. To some old gray bearded men sitting on a bench outside a general store. They said, yes, she's been here, but their memory wasn't clear. Was it yesterday

with a preacher man who asked, were you bound on such a cold, dark afternoon? As we drove on through the rain, as he listened, I explained, and he left me

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1: From the Sky News Centre at 7. Servings of ice cream, cakes and sausages are all going to be cut down at schools in England. New guidance, which will come into effect next September, will see more fruit and vegetables on the menu instead. Boris Johnson's narrowly missed a drone attack, which Ukraine's railway operators admitted may have been targeting his train. The former Prime Minister had passed through the station shortly beforehand on his way back from a conference in Kiev. An explosion could be heard from a platform at Yehudin, close to the Polish border. Mr. Johnson's called Ukrainian rail staff and passengers absolutely heroic. There are calls for laws to be brought in to protect the UK from the threat of artificial intelligence. A cross-party group of politicians says it's unsatisfactory to rely on private companies to manage the risks. The First Ministers of Scotland, Wales and Northern Ireland are holding a meeting later aimed at putting pressure on the Prime Minister to hold independence referendums. But Andy Burnham says such votes are off limits. In sport, Manchester United boss Michael Carrick feels it's worrying for football that Erling Haaland's controversial winner was allowed to stand in their 1-0 derby defeat to City in the Premier League. It had initially been ruled out for offside, but the decision was overruled by VAR.
2: We all understand what that rule means. It's pretty obvious, you know. It's pretty obvious. So I don't think it's to doubt. There's not a tweak in the rules where sometimes there's a little changes in you. Maybe you only hear it in the meetings and as a general public you're a bit confused. Sometimes, you know, but for that, I think it's as obvious as it gets.
1: The referee's governing body has been in touch with United, admitting an error of judgment. And Germany's Alexander Zverev has won the US Open tennis. He got past American Ben Shelton in four sets in the final at Flushing Meadows. That's the latest. I'm Laura Safe.

Tucker's car that collapsed in Phoenix Park. Now go for a ride in the motor car and you'll end up with the shakes. The road from Cork to Dublin is a vale of pains and aches. When traffic lights turn red,

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2: From the Sky News Centre at 8, schools in England will soon have to cut back on serving pizzas, cakes and ice creams to students. It's part of government plans to tackle obesity among children. Menus will have to include a portion of vegetables or salad with every main meal. Education Minister Georgia Gould says she's listening to concerns from parents.
3: We are bringing in these once-in-a-generation changes to make our school meals healthier and tastier. It comes off the back of extending free school meals. It's a huge, huge opportunity to make sure that children are able to focus in lessons and setting them up for a healthier future.
2: Ukraine's railway operator says it's entirely possible a train carrying Boris Johnson was the target of a Russian strike. It was also carrying European diplomats as well as the former Prime Minister. A cross-party group of MPs and peers is calling for a new bill to address the scale of risks posed by artificial intelligence. A report suggests existing laws aren't equipped to cover the dangers.And investigations found some waiting for council houses in England are paying officials on the inside to move up the queue. Several local authorities have launched investigations into allegations of housing fraud. We've changed the name and voice of Anne-Marie, who was living in temporary accommodation with her children.
4: I didn't need to stay on the list, but it comes at a price. They keep bumping you up every so often, but they can't make it obvious for obvious reasons. Because I had such little money, I wasn't a priority.So money talks, and obviously mine didn't.
2: She eventually got her deposit back when she threatened to go to the police and got a new home legitimately. In sport, Germany's Alexander Zverev is a two-time Grand Slam tennis champion. He beat Ben Shelton in the final of the US Open. And the referees' governing bodies admitted awarding Manchester City's winning goal over rivals United yesterday was a mistake. Their Premier League derby ended 1-0. And Rangers eased past Celtic to reach the Scottish League Cup semi-final. That's the latest. I'm Laura Safe.

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1: In Sky News Centre at 9, schools will have to cut down on serving pupils cakes and cookies for pudding. New standards are being issued for England for the first time in a decade. Matt Steele has more.
2: It might not prove popular in the lunch queue, but the government's cracking down on unhealthy school dinners. Baked desserts will have to contain or be served with fruit. There'll be fewer chips and pizzas, more pulses and salads, and limits on ice cream and waffles. The aim is to tackle tooth decay and childhood obesity. Chef and campaigner Jamie Oliver says it's a brilliant day.
1: UK politicians are warning AI poses serious threats to human rights, with current laws around it described as patchy and confused. A cross-party report claims governments risk being left behind by the rate of development. Over the weekend, tech companies called for a slowdown, with one researcher claiming it had the power to kill. Donald Trump's downplayed concerns on board Air Force One.
3: I've said it from the beginning, whoever wins AI, and we're leading by a lot, whoever wins AI wins.
1: Boris Johnson's been described by Ukraine as the possible intended target of a Russian drone strike on a train station. He travelled through it just before an explosion. Content creators want GCSE revision videos to be exempt from planned social media restrictions for under-16s. They'll warn education resources could be cut off. Andy Burnham's hosting bosses from banks like HSBC, Starling and Revolut, as well as oil giant Shell, to promote the UK as a stable platform for investment. The Prime Minister wants a culture shift in how Britain does business. And in sport, referees body ProRefs admitted an error of judgment in awarding Manchester City's winner at Old Trafford in the Premier League yesterday. United lost 1-0, but Erling Haaland's controversial winner shouldn't have stood due to an offside that was missed by the VAR team. Manager Michael Carrick's called the mistake as obvious as it gets. That's the latest. I'm Laura Safe.

What a joyous way to start your Monday morning. Jungle, someday, somewhere, and the Carpenters, and If We Try, good morning to you. Monday morning, September the 14th, 2026. This is Jay Adkins in the morning, all the way through till 11 o'clock today. If you want to kill a bit of time in a moment, then we're going to give you my website of the day, and we'll do this after this. This is Cat's Eye and Animal from Black Country.

I can recommend their new song, Hooty Fruity. Very, very good if you haven't heard it yet. That is their previous one. It's called Animal. It's by Cat's Eye. Right, if you want to kill a bit of time at work today, my website of the day today is by Clicking Toys. It's a variant of the Peg Solitaire game. It's a true classic to get all of the pegs off the board to win. It is tricky. I've been trying to do it myself. It is really tricky. You need to jump your way through the board, landing in the center with your final peg. To play, click a peg, jump to an available hole, and then to win the game, end with a single peg in the center hole. I'm going to post the link to me. It's on my Facebook page, facebook.com/UK Radio J. If you want to go to the website, then it's www.clicking.toys/peg-solitaire/English. 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And there you go, today's website of the day by Clicking Toys. It's a version of

couple of weeks ago, we have this, well, this artist as our triple play, Prince, back on the 31st of August. There you go, Prince, the most beautiful girl in the world. And before that then, Shalimar, I Can Make You Feel Good. Right, on the way in a moment, if you want a bit of relaxation, Richard will be here with today's one-minute devotion. We'll do it after this. Johnny Hates Jazz, featuring Jackie Graham. This is called Soul Believer from Black Country Extra.

0: It is Jay Adkins. This is Black Country Extra. And now it is time for the part of the day with our 1 minute devotion. It's the part where we get you to just relax. Just sit down, take the weight off your feet, grab yourself a cup of tea or coffee, get yourself a couple of cheeky little biscuits. Take a moment out of your day to just sit down, listen to Richard with our 1 minute devotion.
1: Hello, I'm Richard, actually, with your 1 minute devotion. Psalm 23:5 declares, "You prepare a table before me in the presence of my enemies." That short phrase contains three powerful truths. One, divine preparation, you prepare. Two, divine provision, you prepare a table. Three, divine protection, you prepare a table before me in the presence of my enemies. The Lord anticipates every need we will ever have and prepares to meet them before they even exist. Matthew 6:8 says, "Your Father knows exactly what you need even before you ask Him." Heavenly Father, I thank you for all the ways you have prepared to supply all of my needs. Amen. If these devotions are a blessing and an encouragement to you, you can subscribe at oneminutedevotion.com.
0: So there you go then. That was today's 1 minute devotion. Hopefully that made you feel better about the day and also listening to the words. Don't forget, Tuesday nights here on Black Country Extra, Sister Linda will be here with the Gospel Hour from 8 o'clock every Tuesday night here on Black Country Extra. And we'll do another 1 minute devotion on next week's show.

extremely powerful voices from the 90s, Saffron from Republica, and obviously Shirley Manson from Garbage, who played you Garbage and Special. And then you've just heard Drop Dead Gorgeous from Republica. It is Monday morning. Jay Adkins in the morning, all the way through till 11 o'clock today. Right, in a moment then, we're going to give you some facts of the day, my little nuggets of knowledge. We do after this, a new generation. This is In Your Arms from Black Country X.

Here we go then. Here we go. It's time for another round of your bizarre facts of the day. Facts so ridiculous they sound like somebody has made them up after a few pints of beer. But they haven't. They haven't, honestly. First up then, apparently the sound of a human yell would take about 3.5 hours to travel from New York to San Francisco. So if you're planning on shouting across America, give it a bit of time. There you go. The longest wedding veil ever made was the same length as 63.5 football pitches. Yes, 63.5. At that point, you're not actually walking down the aisle, you're towing a runway. Here's a big one then. Any given moment, there are approximately around 10,000 planes in the sky. So then, while you're stuck in traffic, thousands of people up there having absolutely no idea what you are moaning about. This one sounds like it belongs even on a dessert menu. Tiramisu translates in Italian as pick me up, or literally take me up. Basically, the Italian language invented a dessert with a built-in motivational speech. And this is dedication. A man once survived on pizza alone for 25 years. 25 years! At that point, your food pyramid is just cheese, tomato, and regret. And finally, in Greece, some children leave their teeth for the tooth fairy by throwing them on the roof. Forget under the pillow. Apparently, Greek children are out there launching their teeth at the neighbours. And there you go, my friends. That is your bizarre facts of the day. We always give you one takeaway at every week. A man once survived on pizza alone for 25 years. 25 years. At that point then, you're just a food pyramid of cheese, tomato, and regret. And there you go, my friends. That is today's bizarre facts of the day. And as always, you're welcome.

I've never heard that record before. We played you Paula Cole, I Don't Wanna Wait. I've heard of that one before. And that is Match of the Day 2007 remaster from Genesis. I genuinely have never heard that, and I like Genesis. Right then, on the way... Oh, sorry, that was a bit loud. On the way then, in a moment, we're going to give you an impossible question. Today, it's called Horse Died. Yeah, we'll do that after this. It's Great Expectation, and this is by Sienna Spyro from Black Country Extra.

time now to test your little bit of grey matter. It's today's impossible question, and it's entitled The Horse Died. And man, if you know the answer, by the way, to this, you can email me before 11 o'clock today. j.adkins@blackcountryradio.co.uk. Here we go then. A man went buffalo hunting. He rode a beautiful white stallion and carried a powerful rifle to shoot his prey. Unfortunately, the buffalo could see the white horse approaching and ran off long before the man could shoot. The hunter hit on a plan of dyeing the horse brown so to camouflage it. He painted a brown dye on the horse and went hunting again. The camouflage worked, but he was even less successful with his hunting than before. Why? Bit of a long one. A man went buffalo hunting. He rode a beautiful white stallion and carried a powerful rifle to shoot his prey. Unfortunately, the buffalo could see the white horse approaching and ran off long before the man could shoot. The hunter hit on a plan of dyeing the horse brown so to camouflage it. He painted a brown dye on the horse and then went hunting again. The camouflage worked, but he was even less successful. Why? Any ideas? If so, email me before 11 o'clock today, j.adkins@blackcountryradio.co.uk, and we'll give you some clues in the next hour.

Black Country Extra, A, B, C, and Date Stamp. And before that, then, we gave you today's impossible question. Do not panic. Do not fret. Going to give you some clues in the second hour. As well as that, we got our motivational minutes. Also, as well, my triple play and also the water cooler question as well. And we'll do some plain truth as well. Right, this is Robbie Williams. And this is Supreme from Black Country Extra.

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1: In the Sky News Centre at 10, cakes must be served with fruit and mains with salad or veg as part of a major shake-up to England's school dinners. From next September, sugary drinks, ice cream, pizzas and sausages will be limited with a ban on deep-fried food. It's largely been welcomed, but unions warn there's not enough funding. Emma Wiltshire is an executive head chef at a primary school.
2: The changes have implemented the fact that we have to have two vegetarian days a week and increase things such as legumes and pulses. There's so many clever ways that you can hide that in different sources and have that on the menu in a hidden way so that it doesn't impact the budget, meaning that you still have the allowance there for things like the fresh meat and the fresh fish.
1: A government minister says Reform UK would have to pay back the £72 million received if they're found to have broken new rules. Proposed laws on capping overseas donations are still going through Parliament, but there's a suggestion they'd be backdated. A report's calling a reliance on private companies to manage the risks of AI unsatisfactory. A group of cross-party politicians wants to see the law strengthened. Northern Ireland's First Minister says the reunification of Ireland is the only policy she agrees with Donald Trump on. The US President's claimed it'll happen eventually. The DUP says it's not for him to decide the country's future, but Michelle O'Neill says it's important it's raised on a global platform.
3: I think the next stage of our journey is absolutely around the issue of unification. So the fact that so many people, including in an international way, are now engaged in that conversation tells you exactly where it's at. This is something that's happening. More and more people are wading into the debate, and that's something that I very much welcome.
1: She'll join the leaders of Wales and Scotland later to put pressure on Andy Burnham to hold independence referendums. Ukraine's railway operator says it's entirely possible a train carrying Boris Johnson was the target of a Russian strike. The former PMs described Ukrainian rail staff as heroic. And the Pit is tipped for victory at the Emmys tonight with 25 nominations. The awards celebrate the best of TV. That's the latest. I'm Laura Safe.

Right, gather yourself around the water cooler, the water dispenser, the water machine. It's today's water cooler question, just for fun. You can ask a question, see if you can get this. Bit of a chinwag, bit of a chat. Right then, 13% of us always do this while watching TV. But what is it? Any ideas? Not a huge amount. 13%. Have a guess with your co-workers, members of staff, people that you surround in the water cooler with. 13% of us always do this while watching TV. What is it? Any ideas? Place your bets. Right then, let's give the answer. 13% of us always do this while watching TV. What is it? And the answer is, have the subtitles on. Are you one of these subtitle people? I have to have the subtitles on. My daughter does that. She has the subtitles on the TV program she watches. I'm like, why are you doing this? And apparently it's in case the soundtrack is very, very quiet. So there you go. If you are one of those people, 13% of us always have the subtitles on while watching TV. And that is today's water cooler question. We'll do another one for you next week. Hello.

The Bachelors, Hello, Hello, Dolly. Well, hello, Dolly. And before that then, The Streets, and my gosh, you're fit, but you don't know it. Love that record. Love it. Love it. Did you get the water cooler question today? Then subtitles. Who said subtitles? Chuck your hands up if you said subtitles. Right then. On the way in a moment. We're going to talk Plain Truth. We will do that after this. It's brand new. It is brand new. It's been out for a few months. Luke Combs. This is called Rethink Some Things from Black Country

0: tell you what, we love an airline development. We'd love it. A ban on in-flight phone calls is being considered. We know about this. It was reported recently in the news. Here are, though, some more recent airline developments. Emirates has unveiled its new U-Dream headrest, designed to make sleeping in economy class a little less painful. It's a padded U-shaped headrest, and it features adjustable height, tilting, and foldable side wings. This cradles the passenger's head and neck to prevent them from flopping forwards or sideways. The feature is only available currently on 3 planes, and the entire fleet is set to have it by the end of the year. And also, United Airlines is taking aim at one of air travel's biggest annoyances, the dreaded middle seat. I hate the middle seat. On their new Airbus, launching in the autumn, the airline plans to block some middle seats in its Economy Plus section, giving neighbourhood passengers more elbow room and extra table for added free natria. You're going to get a fee added to your charge naturally. The move reflects airlines' growing focus on passengers willing to pay more for comfort. The new planes will have 150 seats instead of 152, creating a little more breathing room for those who can afford it. The good news is your elbows no longer get squeezed, but your wallet does. And this is mad. TSA have confirmed that you're allowed to bring hammocks to an airport, even set them up for a snooze. You need to check, though, with the airport staff about where you're allowed to hang your hammock. Where can I hang my hammock, please? Transportation Security Administration recently shared photos of hammocks being strung between airport pillars, joking that nobody said you couldn't bring a hammock to the airport. Next time your flight is delayed, forget the uncomfortable terminal chairs and just pack a hammock and then basically hang around all day long. Does anybody know if the airport shop sells coconut trees, please? Thank you very much.
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Dreams and Run Aground. This is the old TV program, did it with Mike Reed. Run Aground. That's Run Around. I know it's Run Around. I know that don't work for the joke. Run Aground. And before that then, The Cure and Pictures of You. It is Jay Adkins. Monday. I forgot my name then. Monday morning. Black Country Extra. Hopefully you are all right. 14th of September. We are slowly eking our way towards my birthday. 27th of September, if you want to make a note of that. A couple of weeks away. And a couple of weeks away till the inaugural Black Country Radio Canal boat trip, which I am going on with a good lady. And then we're going to shoot up to Blackpool straight after that for the sights and the sounds of Blackpool. So, yeah, keep an eye out for us on the locks and the canals of Starbridge. There's loads of us, 40 of us going. It's rather good. Some Black Country Radio presenters, some Black Country Extra presenters. And there'll be music on the boat and fish and chip. I only found out the other day that the fish and chips that we're going to receive literally get chucked off a bridge. And I'm like, is that safe? So, yep, no doubt. On the 28th, I'll tell you all about it. Or maybe the week after. Depends if I'm recovering. Right. We're going to play some Jamie Miller. This is called Baby Doll. And then...

0: Jamie Miller and Baby Doll from Black Country Extra. Sounds like one of the Jonas Brothers, but I know it's not. Sounds like one of the Jonas Brothers. It's Jay Adkins, Monday morning. I know, Monday, it's the day where you all dread back to the office, back to the grindstone, back to school, back to college, whatever you want. However, we have ways of motivating you. Today's Motivational Minute sounds like this. The Motivation
1: Minute. Courtesy of JaceCaseMedical.com. Today's quote was submitted by Sandra. Dame Helen Mirren said, "Rejection is just a landing pad for your next takeoff." Excellent quote. "I talked to a young lady who was just starting a career in sales, and I let her know that I've been in media sales since the mid-1990s. She asked if I get rejected often. I said, well, pretty much every day that I'm asking for business, I get more people who say no than yes. She asked me, how do you handle that rejection? I jokingly said, I'm married, I'm used to rejection. But in reality, I told her that it's all just part of the process. When you're helping people grow their business, some people are more ready for help than others are. Sometimes it's a timing issue. Other times it's a personality issue. I know, how can anybody not like me? There are some people who just don't like me." The Motivation Minute. This has been The Motivation Minute. I'm John Small. Thanks for listening. Your favorite motivational quotes can be submitted for upcoming programs at motivationminute.org.

haven't heard that record for ages, ages, ages, ages. I love it. Filter and Take a Picture from Black Country Extra. That's a good record. That's a good record. Love it. Right, let's give you some clues on today's impossible question. I usually recap it. It's a long one today. Shall I recap it? Okay, then. A man went buffalo hunting. He rode a beautiful white stallion and carried a powerful rifle to shoot his prey. Unfortunately, the buffalo could see the white horse approaching and ran off long before the man could shoot. The hunter hit on a plan by dyeing the horse brown to camouflage it. He painted a brown dye on the horse and then went hunting again. The camouflage worked, but the man was even less successful with it hunting than before. Why? We have some questions for you. Did the brown dye make the horse slower or less able to chase buffalo? No. Was it solely the dye that caused the deterioration in his hunting chances, or was there some other factor such as fewer buffalo or worse light? It was solely the dye. And did the dye make the horse harder to see? Yes. Right, there are your clues. We'll give the answer before 11 o'clock this morning. If you want to get in touch with me, j.adkins, A-D-K-I-N-S. 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Get your answers to me before 11 o'clock and we'll give the answer at just before 11 o'clock today. Right, this is Stella Lefty. Lean in, kiss me,

It is Stella Lefty. And a new one from her. You're going to hear it loads here on Black Country Extra and also on our sister station as well, Black Country Radio. It's called Lean In and Kiss Me. All right, Stella, if you insist. Have you downloaded our app yet? 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On the way, then, our triple play. We will do this after this from Oasis. If you haven't seen the mock documentary yet, it's in the cinemas. From their tour when they reunited in 2025. I was there. It was amazing. Go to the cinema, see it. And we'll play this one, Champagne Supernova. And then on the way, today's triple play.

It is Monday morning, time for today's Triple Play. We pick a news story related to music and we play three tracks from that news story. Today, in 2008, Kings of Leon began a three-week run at the top of the UK pop chart with their breakthrough hit, Sex on Fire. The song, which appeared on the fourth studio album called Only by the Night, would also become the second most downloaded digital single ever in the UK. The song has had significant success in the band's home country, topping the Billboard's Hot Modern Rock Tracks chart, as well as also in Australia, in Finland, and also in Ireland, where it went to number one as well. To celebrate then, Kings of Leon. We're going to play three. We'll play in Molly's Chamber, we'll play On Call, and of course, we're going to play Sex on Fire. Today is Triple Play.

of Leon and Sex on Fire, celebrating the day on 2008. On this day, 2008, Kings of Leon began a three-week run at the top of the UK pop chart with their breakthrough hit, Sex on Fire. We played you Sex on Fire, we played you On Call, and we started with the brilliant Molly's Chambers. Right, let's give the answer to today's impossible question. It's all about the horse died. A man went buffalo hunting. He rode a beautiful white stallion, carried a powerful rifle to shoot his prey. Unfortunately, the buffalo could see the white horse approaching and ran off long before the man could shoot. He hit on a plan of dyeing the horse brown so it to camouflage it. He painted a brown dye on the horse and then went hunting again. The camouflage worked, but he was even less successful with his hunting than before. Why? The answer was, although the dye made the horse harder to see, it also made it easier to smell. The buffalo caught the scent of the dye on the horse long before the horse appeared and made their escape. So it was the smell of the dye. The buffaloes smelt the dye and then caused them to run away and made it even less successful. There you go. We've

0: The Environment Minister says Reform UK would have to pay back the £72 million they received if they're found to have broken new rules. Proposed laws on capping overseas donations at £100,000 are still going through Parliament, but there's a suggestion they'd be backdated. Labour says it's to stop people buying their way into British politics, but Reform's Deputy Leader Richard Tice insists everything's above board.
1: Maybe the Government Minister this morning has got it wrong, or maybe they're planning to change the rules in a retrospective, very un-British way that I think voters would then see what this dictatorial government is up to, which is basically trying to prevent any competition from any legitimate alternative.
0: The First Ministers of Scotland, Wales and Northern Ireland are meeting to discuss steps to independence. The leaders of the SNP, Plaid Cymru and Sinn Féin want to push Downing Street for referendums. There are calls to better regulate artificial intelligence, with some researchers claiming it could lead to the extinction of the human race. A cross-party group of MPs says it has the potential to seriously undermine security. And investigations found some waiting for council houses in England are paying officials on the inside to move up the queue. Several local authorities have launched investigations into allegations. This woman was living in temporary accommodation.
2: I didn't need to stay on the list, but it comes at a price. They keep bumping you up every so often, but they can't make it obvious for obvious reasons. Because I had such little money, I wasn't a priority. So money talks, and obviously mine didn't.
0: She eventually got a new home legitimately. And Oasis fans are eagerly waiting to see if there'll be a new tour announced today. A drone display over Manchester on Thursday suggested something would be happening at 4. That's the latest. I'm Laura Safe.

wiry whiskers a-hanging from his chin. 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Then she went away from the village in disgrace. 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She'd rings on her fingers and she wore a sable coat. 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Now Nora McCarthy, the knot was going to tie. 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
1: From the Sky News Centre at 12, there's a united message among First Ministers of Wales, Scotland and Northern Ireland.
2: Westminster is not working.
3: For the first time, there are First Ministers in Scotland, Wales and Northern Ireland who believe

0: your journey. Faye Rowlands explains some of the rules.
1: Passengers must have a valid ticket and travel within 2 hours of their original cancelled service. It's already being done on publicly owned operators, but will also apply to Cross Country, GWR, Avanti and Chiltern. The Department for Transport says people are too often left on platforms waiting for operators to agree to ticket acceptance, abandoning trips or buying new tickets. The Rail Minister's called the change common sense. Watchdog Transport Focus says clear communication will be key.
0: Reform UK insists £72 million it received from two crypto billionaires complies with current rules. It's criticising a potential change in law which could cap overseas political donations. It's hoped new rules for school dinners will help tackle childhood obesity. From next September, deep-fried foods will be cut in schools in England. And the 78th Emmy Awards take place in Los Angeles tonight. The Pitts among those leading the nominations. That's the latest. I'm Laura Safe.

Welcome to Heather's Love Hour, playing 70s, 80s and 90s love songs, your love songs. Now, what do you think of the jingle? I'm loving it. I must have listened to it about 100 times, but please let me know what you think. If ever there was a jingle, this is the one. Right, so how about Dolly Parton passing away then? I'm so gutted. Absolutely amazing woman, beautiful woman inside and out. And so I'm going to have to do a tribute to her. And she's given us some of the best music of all time. So Dolly Parton, we will always love you.

Okay, so I've got a request for Paul and Christian. Now, they're getting married on the 12th of September. So I wish you all the best, guys, and have a wonderful day and a wonderful life together. And you requested Simply the Best by Tina Turner.

Now, I've had a couple of stories that are a little bit too spicy to air. So it's great to hear from you. But yeah, remember, peeps, we've got to keep it family friendly. Who needs a Jackie Collins novel when you got the Love Hour listeners? So anyway, I think a little bit of Lionel Richie stuck on you lot.

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You can contact me on there, send me a request or dedication or a story. 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Right, so here's one for Adrian, and it's Alexandra O'Neill, If You Were Here Tonight.

0: Up next is Bananarama. Have you seen Bananarama lately, Ian?
1: I have, yes.
0: And Eternal, they all look the same. They all look about 20.
1: Heather, you look about 20.
0: Checks in the post, Ian. Does anyone actually pay by check anymore?
1: We may never know.
0: I know, yes. So here is Bananarama, Love in the First Degree.

0: We're coming to the end of the show, everyone, and I just want to thank my producer, Ian.
1: Oh, you're very welcome.
0: And all the Love Hour listeners. Now, I've got something very special for you at the end of the show, and it's the Love Hour theme tune. Now, I reckon if this was on Top of the Pops, it'd definitely be in the top 10. Optimistic in number one, but definitely the top 10. Now, you need to tell me what you think of it. Give me some feedback, and speak to you all soon, and keep on loving, everyone. Enjoy.

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3: From the Sky News Centre at 1, the leaders of Scotland, Wales and Northern Ireland say Westminster is not working as they push for more powers. The heads of the SNP, Plaid Cymru and Sinn Féin, have signed an agreement promising to work together to bring about change. The Prime Minister signalled any vote on independence is off limits. But Welsh First Minister Rhun ap Iorwerth says it should be up to the people to decide.
4: Wales, of course, is a nation. We should have the powers, the resources, the fair treatment we need as a nation to build the future our people deserve.
3: Speedboat killer Jack Shepherd's been recalled to prison for violently assaulting his girlfriend. He's been sentenced to 20 months, 8 years after being jailed for manslaughter over the death of Charlotte Brown when his speedboat crashed in London. The Rail Minister says new rules being brought in for train travel are common sense. From Sunday, if your service is cancelled, you'll be able to travel with any other company for free in England to finish your journey. Reform UK.

0: vegetarian days a week and increase things such as legumes and pulses. There's so many clever ways that you can hide that in different sources and have that on the menu in a hidden way so that it doesn't impact the budget, meaning that you still have the allowance there for things like the fresh meat and the fresh fish.
1: And Oasis fans are eagerly waiting to see if there'll be a new tour announced today. A drone display over Manchester on Thursday suggested something would be happening at 4. That's the latest. I'm Laura Safe.

0: Extra Tranclements, and it's unusual really because we've got Jess with us. Hello. We've got Olivia who's been work practice. Just come a bit closer into the mic. And we should have a hologram of Josh, but he never answers now, does he?
1: No, he's too busy.
0: He's too busy. He's too busy. So how things have been going then? What you've been doing with your summer and you're starting uni, haven't you?
1: At the moment, not very much. I've been watering lots of plants.
0: Oh, have you?
1: One of my best friend's uncles are on holiday, so but they've got a very big garden with lots of plants, so we've just been watering their plants and feeding their fish.
0: How about have you been affected by the fires? Do you know anybody who's been affected by the fires?
1: Not specifically, but on results day, that was when the fire near Mary Stevens started, and obviously I went to Kinghead, so Stourbridge, and we went to Mary Stevens. But then we left and went back into the town. But some of my friends stayed there and they got told to leave a bit later on. But we were too early to see any of that.
0: Oh, right.
1: But then me and my friend went back a couple of days after and it had all been sorted. So not me specifically, but I do have friends that live in Stourbridge. And I know near their houses there was a lot of firemen around and stuff. Mm-hmm.
0: Did you have any experiences, Olivia? Or know anybody?
2: No, I mean, one of my brother's mates had to evacuate. But I don't think their house was, too badly affected.
0: Mm.
2: But I know that they had to leave for a little bit.
0: I mean, it was all over the place, though, wasn't it? I mean, I know it was awful, but then I had somebody contact me and they said, well, what about the people in Dalton Road, in Rowley Regis, that their houses have been gutted in a separate fire? So you don't see that anywhere and you don't see this. And went.
1: One of my friends went to France for, I think, 2 weeks, and he was down near Bordeaux. Well, they did a bit of a tour, so stopped in different places on the way down. When they got to Bordeaux, they got evacuated, I think, at 2 a.m. from the, I assume, Airbnb they were staying in, and they had to go to an evacuee centre. He said it was really, eerie, because there was loads of French people, asking him for help, and obviously his French is limited, so he couldn't help them. And he said, he just felt guilt because obviously, he's got home. He can go back to Hal's Owen and be fine, but they don't. And it was I don't know, he's just felt it. He said it was like a film. It was like an apocalyptic film.
0: Yeah. I know Keith, the chairman, he tours France all of August. So he started and he did send a text to say, not sure if I'll be back on time because we've had to detour through Belgium because he's got a 72-foot traveller.
1: Yeah.
0: And he said, and of course, we were all right when we were down the south, but as we're coming north now, they're saying, oh, you can't get that way, you can't get that way.
1: I was in France at the same time, but I was right at the top, so.
0: Where did you go?
1: Well, I went on a cruise, so I went round three parts of the top of Spain and then back up to Cherbourg, which is I think the closest French bit to Southampton. But yeah, obviously, it didn't affect where I was, but I know it was in France and Spain, just not the bits. I suppose.
0: Yeah. So have you done anything in your jollies, Olivia?
2: Not much.
0: Not much?
2: Not much.
0: Oh, now, you want to go to Kinghead's and you're just leaving Kinghead's. So give her the seller Kinghead's then. Seller Kinghead's.
1: In all fairness, when I went to high school, I hated high school. But now, I tell everyone to go to Kinghead's. And I know I sound like such a nerd, but I'm trying to get my little sister to go there because she's going into year 10. She's not having any of it.
0: Really?
1: Because she's not really academic. She wants to, I don't really know what she wants to do. I think she wants to do something in hair and beauty or something. I don't really know.
0: I'm blimey.
1: So is there anything that you want to know about Kinghead's?
2: What courses did you do?
1: I did English Langlet, Film Studies and Textile Design.
2: How is Film Studies?
1: Film Studies was the best. There's two teachers I had who I think is the better one. I think a lot of people think is the better one. But I'd never had the other one, so I can't really comment. But film was the most fun. I just got an A star, so.

0: How did you? Yay!
1: Thank you.
0: Yeah, there's we. Funnily enough, talking about that, and you like journalism and stuff, didn't you?
1: Yeah.
0: Our guests on the Omar and Shane show this Sunday are Tom and Abby from, it's called The Voices Project, and it's almost like gives a platform for young kids to review stuff and all that.
1: Oh, really?
0: It's amazing. If you can, and it can be all ages, and it can be sports. They like to keep it to the arts, but it can be sport, the arts, film. So then what they do is somebody will contact them and say, I'd love to review the new so-and-so film. And they will go and do it then. And then they send them in the review. They obviously review it themselves, but then it goes on their website. And then if they feel that it's good enough, they'll send it off to magazines.
1: Oh, wow.
0: And she said they've had people, 15, 16, 17, that have gone into journalism through it, yeah.
1: Oh, wow, I'd like to do that.
0: I'll see if I can find the contact for you and get to...
1: Cause you.
0: I know you can just upload stuff on... I mean, say you go and see a concert, you can just upload a review of the concert on their website and they go, oh, who's this? And then they contact you. And,
1: okay.
0: Is that something... You know, what subjects will you be doing and what will you take at A-level?
1: I don't know yet. I think I'm probably going to do, for A-level, probably like film studies or media studies. I don't know. Because I have a friend who goes to King Ed's and he says that his mates who take those love it, like a lot. Maybe music. It depends. But yeah, I don't know about a third.
2: There's music and music tech at King Ed's and then from my experience, music is all basically there's a corridor at King Ed's in the music block, and we used to sit in this part that we called the nook, which was like this little, it was actually the shaft for a disabled lift that was out of order.
0: Yeah.
2: So we used to just sit in this bit, and the music kids would sit in the corridor and the music tech kids would sit in this little thing. Yeah. The music kids would sit there, they'd get their flutes out and they'd start harmonising, singing The Sound of Music in the corridor. And then all the like music tech kids were all like really baggy jeans and like the most disgusting hair you've ever seen, and like they were all rock and roll, so there's like a big divide between the music, and then you get the occasional one who does both and they're like they bridge the gap.
0: Oh right, so it's quite elitist then in a way.
2: I don't know, I just think they're two, for subjects that are quite close, they were two very different groups, and I suppose they did have friends, but like I can't explain it without you knowing them, but just know they were very different
0: very
2: people.
0: Very different people.
2: Even though the subject... And they are the same teachers. Well, the one, Tom Pankhurst, the main teacher, he teaches both. So.
0: Yeah. Is it a question of who's the coolest then? Is that, it's like, we're cooler than you.
2: I think it's more that they both have different interpretations of cool.
0: Yeah, yeah. Yeah. Which is interesting. So have you been to any concerts or...?
2: I'm trying to think what the last one... I think the last one was Katy Perry.
0: Really?
2: Which is really strange. I'm trying to think.
0: Do you get to the concerts because you like the artist or because they're interesting and you think, I'm going to check this out?
2: That week, I saw Tom Jones on the Sunday, Harry Styles on the Tuesday and Katy Perry on the Wednesday or Thursday.
0: Wow.
2: But it was more because my dad's a really big Tom Jones fan, to be fair, but it was more because my mum just got tickets and just took us. My sister really likes Katy Perry, but that was just an interesting show. She's very strange. She's very talented, but she's very strange.
0: In what way?
2: Like, well, her shows are shows. Like, there's a lot of big props and things. She started going off about how we need to start using AI more and and she started saying, like, to the women in the audience, she's like, I know you all wish you could look like me. She's like,
0: really?
2: She's like, I'm 41 and I look fabulous and I know you're all jealous of my body. She's just quite odd, I don't know.
0: Yeah, yeah. But that's interesting AI, because, I mean, going back to that Voices thing, I said to Tom, because Tom's the chief editor, and I said, can you tell if there's an AI piece been sent in or not? And he said, 100%.
2: Yeah,
0: 100%.
2: Definitely.
0: He said there's no heart to it, there's no... You know, there's no soul to it. You automatically tell.
2: Yeah.
0: And I said, well, what do you do? And he said, well, I contacted him back and said, obviously the essence and the idea of what you want to review is there, but do it yourself and send it back in. And invariably they get something very, very different, yeah. but much better.
2: A few months ago, I was in English, and in year 13, I made friends with this girl that I never spoke to in year 12. And we'd do a lot of, like, you'd do a piece of writing, like an exam practice, and then you'd swap it. And I swapped it with the girl next to me, who I was quite friendly with, and she typed it on her laptop, and I was reading it. I was like, did you use AI for this? And she was like, yeah. And she submitted it, and she got, like, a much higher mark than she would have ever done. And I was like, well, I read that, and I was like, that's
0: knew
2: AI.
0: It was.
2: You haven't written that. Because surely as a teacher, if you're reading someone's work all the time and then suddenly it's completely different, you would know. But she got, I'd say she was getting like E's usually and then she suddenly got a B. Like it was quite unnatural. But like I read it and I was like, that's really like risky. She did it in the class, but then she did it for like a proper essay, like a test one. And I was just like, okay.
0: So do they, I mean, in school, do they not encourage you to use AI, but are you allowed to use AI for certain things?
1: We're not allowed to use it for, like, homework or schoolwork or anything. But at the moment, it feels like they're really trying to, like, they're encouraging it. And it's, I've actually stopped one of my teachers from using it in, like, just PowerPoint slides for lessons because it's like you don't need to but
0: so do the teachers use it then?
1: The teachers use it.
2: I have a story about teacher uses it, but I'll tell you in a second.
0: Yeah. Oh wow.
1: It's they use it so much and it's like
2: I think they think you don't know.
1: Yeah, yeah. Know. It's so obvious. Yeah. I'd rather them just go back to using the Snapchat like images yeah. instead of
2: my German
1: that.
2: Teacher at high school always used those.
1: Yeah.
0: So, I mean, is that because it's quicker, I suppose? They can just press a button and the PowerPoint's done for them?
2: You might think, but as I said, there's two film teachers at King Ed's and the one that I don't have, because I'm pretty sure our one gave the other class a worksheet about using AI effectively, but he never gave it to us for some reason. But the other teacher, she uses AI in every worksheet that she produces, and one of my friends in her class showed me a sheet that she'd given them. And she'd use AI to generate the film posters. And I mean, how easy is it to go on Google and type in Trainspotting film poster? Mm. But she'd used it and it generated a poster for Trainspotting, which I'll show you in a second.
0: Mm.
2: And like Ewan McGregor, it was not Ewan McGregor. He had this like chiseled jawline and like there's all these men on it who were not in the film. And it was like, how easy is it to just go on Google and type in Trainspotting film poster?
0: Mm. We had an instance like that where we did some busking at Stourbridge Tesco's. And bless her, the lady there, thought, well, I'll borrow a motion picture on it. And she put it on that community board just outside.
2: Yeah.
0: And this bloke come up and he went, well, don't look much like, we didn't know she'd done it. Don't look much like you two. And I went, what done? He went, that thing on the board. So I went across and it was atrocious.
2: One,
0: I mean, I look like something like, you know, Ollie out of, Oliver and Hardy. I look like him. And I said to Tim, come and have a look at yourself.
2: I think
0: I've
2: seen this on Facebook.
0: It was terrible.
2: I know what you mean.
0: So I had to tell John Homer, who does ours, John, can you please do a proper poster so I can post it to this woman and say, can you take that one down and put our real people? Because people think that's who we are, you know.
2: It's just like, people would say it's for convenience, but they're using it for things that are really easy anyway, like that film poster thing or that. How easy is it to take a photo of you or go on Google and find the real poster? Like, you're actually making it harder because it's not hard to just take a photo.
0: No, I think
2: it's just getting...
0: And now there's like, you get trends, don't you? Everybody on Facebook now. I mean, we get it with some of the hosts where they put an AI cartoon depiction of them and you go... Well, that just looks stupid.
2: There's one for Kids just Extra, and I don't know if it has mine and Josh's names on it, but
0: the people
2: kids
0: on there
2: are about eight, and it's like that's obviously not us because me and Josh are 18. We're not even kids anymore.
0: Yeah. It's strange, isn't it? We better play a record, and then we'll get back to some chat. So we're going to play a few by the Foo Fighters. Your show is yours truly, isn't it, Charlie?
1: Yeah.
0: 11 o'clock on a Tuesday. So you can listen to Olivia's own voice. And it was she can tell us about the first time she heard her own voice on radio. and her own choice of music as well. But she does like the Foo Fighters. So here's the Foo Fighters and Wheels.

0: Extra Tranclements, and we're chatting really about AI and stuff like that. And obviously, Olivia is going to be doing a GCSE, as they call it, next year. So she would have been getting the results today while we're recording the programme. Was it today in it? So you've got all those kids out there. So can you remember back to your GCSEs, or is it too long ago?
1: Yeah, I can.
0: Was it a painful experience?
1: Yes and no.
0: Yeah.
1: I think I experienced what is known as burnout, which is where, like, you just can't do anything. And I don't really talk about it, but, like, results day was very... Actually, results day, I came here, and I walked all the way back home with my friend. But, yeah, it was fine.
0: But A-level's much better.
1: Yeah, well, I was disappointed with one of my grades, but... It's annoying because I have a reason that I think I didn't do well, but I feel like if I tell it now, people think I'm making excuses, which I'm not. But because I wasn't too happy with my English grade, but when I did my English exam, I had a what's it called? Supervised lunch. So basically, sometimes the exam boards accidentally put in two exams on the same day, and so you have to go in a room and you have to do two in that day. In like a confined room, and you're not allowed to leave. So like, I had film in the morning, which was 2.5 hours. Then a few hours just in this room, and then English, which was another 2.5 hours. And by English, I just couldn't concentrate, and I just felt as I was writing, I was like, this is really unfair. And I went home, and I said to my mom, like, I could not concentrate in that exam. Like, it was really, I was so like, not tired as in sleepy, like exhausted. Like my brain was just exhausted. I couldn't think of what to write. So I think the exam boards need to plan a bit better because it isn't fair. Because all my other friends who did English would have got to go in fresh and do it and then leave.
0: But see, they wouldn't have had a morning exam. Yeah.
1: No, so like film and English been put at the same time. And because I do both, I did film in the morning while my friends would have been doing English. And then I had to wait a few hours and then do English in the same room without leaving.
0: Yeah, yeah.
1: So like it's quite intense.
0: Yeah.
1: And I just thought... I just think it's a little bit unfair on the people who have to do that. So.
0: And what's been the process with you, going around your travels with the university and then deciding on the one you want to go to or you're going to go to? Mainly for Olivia, because she's going to come up against it at some point and think, well...
1: I'm not the best person to ask because my parents were very against me going away, so it was kind of like... Birmingham or Worcester, so unless I got into Oxford, which I obviously didn't. But people keep saying to me that it's like an achievement to get into Birmingham, but I didn't realise that when I did. So I'm not the best person to ask on that one. But open days are very interesting because I went to a couple of open days in Oxford. They were really helpful. So I think it helps if you can see yourself living in that city. No matter what the uni's like, and then just knowing what the uni's like as well.
0: Is it worth going as early as... I mean, obviously, you've got probably 3 years, but is it worth going anyway to get an idea of what it's like?
1: I went quite early because Oxford and Cambridge, you have to apply months before you do any other uni, so I went early. But, yeah, I had friends who were going to them for ages because I think I've got... I can think of at least 3 friends who are going away. One's going to Plymouth. One's going to Aberystwyth, and then one was going to Exeter, but he's had a change of plan, and then one's going to Bristol, and I think that's about it. Oh, one's going to Sheffield. So they are going everywhere, but yeah, I have friends who were going, like, at the start of college, so it definitely helps to...
0: And do you think you'll maintain contact with them? Will they come back, or...
1: Yeah, I do.
0: Is that an important thing that you think should be done?
1: My friends who are going away are, like, my closest friends. The one who's going to Sheffield, I've been friends with her since I was about 7, so I've got no worries about us drifting. I think all the ones who are going away, they're all, like, my really close friends, so I'm not really concerned.
0: And I suppose it's that travelling thing, isn't it? Visiting?
1: Yeah.
0: Oh, yeah, I'll come up to you and you can, you know.
1: Yeah,
0: well they'll come back home, but, I mean, you've got all those options, really, of going visiting them.
1: My friend is going to Sheffield, Grace. Her parents are moving because her mum's from Yorkshire, they're moving back to Yorkshire. So she'll go to Sheffield, and then when she goes home, she'll go to a new house in Yorkshire.
0: Yeah.
1: So, like, it's a lot of displacement for her.
0: Yeah.
1: But I'm not worried that we'll lose contact. It doesn't really bother me.
0: Now, Olivia, did you do your mocks before your mocks before your mocks before your exams? And did you start that this year?
2: Yeah, we did our first set of mocks.
0: Did you do that when you were there?
1: Yeah, like,
0: you started your mocks in the year before you did your exam?
1: Yeah, I think I had three lots of mocks.
0: Really?
1: I think I might have had one at Christmas in year 10, one around Easter. I think it's one in Easter, one in Christmas of year 11, and then one around Easter of year, and then the actual thing, I think.
0: Really? Because we probably had one mock, which should have been just after Christmas, and then and then you did your exams in the year that you were doing your exams. So do you think that's a help, or do you think they're exerting pressure far too early?
1: No, I think it helps. Personally, like, because when I look at my first mock grades and then my GCSE grades, like, I think I started getting a 6 in English and I ended with a 9. So
0: that's interesting. That is because my granddaughter's the same, because she was. I mean, she did all right, but all the teachers said the reason we do this now is to get them used to it. We know the grades are going to improve, but if they only had one set of mocks by the time they've got the actual exam. They're not used to it. They're used to the conditions. They're used to the questions, the type of question.
1: The thing that helped me most about mocks, you might have the same because you said you do history and obviously you will do English, but because I really struggled with timings and I couldn't finish essays in the amount of time. And, like, the very first mocks, my history, I did terrible because I missed the last question, which was the biggest one. Such a palaver. I was crying in lessons and all. I got taken out by a teacher and told I need to calm down. And my teacher took me outside. She said, Jess, go home tonight, watch a film, have some food, don't do any revision because you're going to drive yourself mad. And by at the end, I could finish them all with 5 minutes to spare. Now, like at college, I finished my essays and I had time to go back and look. So it definitely helped me in that aspect.
0: Yeah.
1: Otherwise, I would have been done for with two essay subjects.
0: Yeah. So what were yours like? I mean, did you think, blimey, is this what it's going to be like? Or...
2: The first exam was a bit whoa, because we all had to sit in the sixth form gym, and it was a really weird atmosphere. But then after you get the first one, it's like, oh, okay, so that's what it's like then.
1: Yeah,
2: it's fine after that.
0: Yeah, yeah, because I suppose it's where you are as well, and it's not like doing something in the classroom and somebody patrolling up and down to see if you're cheating and stuff.
1: I'm not joking when I say that stresses me out more than the actual exam, because Like, for example, film studies, that was my least of my concerns, because in the few mocks before, I'd got, like, full marks, so I wasn't worried. But I'm terrified of, like, going in and, like, forgetting something, sitting in the wrong seat, because they put the fear of God into you over it. Like, if you sit in the wrong seat, you'll ruin the exam. Like,
0: really?
1: At King Ed's. I would love to know if they still show you this if you go there, but they got some of the drama kids to make a video, and there's this girl... I think it's called Isla, but I'm not sure. And she made a video where she was called Silly Sue. And basically, she did everything wrong. So, like, she sat in the wrong seat. She was late. She went to the wrong room. And then they had one of the, like, pastoral teachers, like, this is Silly Sue. She's gone to the wrong exam hall. And they'd show it you, like, every lesson, every time we had mocks, all the time.
0: Really?
1: And, like, they would put the fear of God into you. So, like... It was more scary to actually go in and, like, do the right thing than the actual exam itself.
0: Yeah.
1: Mm. So as long as you do that, you'll be fine.
0: Is your table numbered or so you know?
1: I don't know if it's at Windsor. At Earls, we had our photo on the table so you couldn't miss it.
0: Oh, right.
2: Oh, we didn't have those.
1: No, we had little cards with, like, your number and your photo, but at King Ed's, no. They just have a sticker and you have to take your ID card in with you.
0: All right.
1: Mm. You have to take your phone in as well and they put it in a bag. Because obviously at high school you just leave it in your bag, but you take your phone, headphones, watch, whatever, and then you have to put it in a bag.
0: Blimey. And how about the culture change now to university? Is that, because obviously all the onus is on you, and it, you know, I mean, I was saying when I was at Aston, you'd say, right, your module essay's got to be in Monday at 10, and some would bring them Wednesday at 3, so you just put it in the, you wouldn't throw it away, but you put it in the bin and say... You're managing your own life now. You need to do that. Does that start at King Ed's, or is?
1: I was going to say I don't feel that a uni will be very different from King Ed's, because King Ed's whole shtick is that they're like very casual. Like, you call the teachers their first names, and you wear your own clothes and all that. And like, I think one thing that King Ed's does that most places don't is like, you can go do your lessons and then leave. Like, you don't have to say, like, for example, on a Monday I would have textiles 10:05 to 11:45. I'd go in for that and then I could just leave. Like, you
0: really?
1: Don't have to, and I wouldn't, because I had friends there and stuff, but I could. Yeah. So I don't feel like it'll be very different.
0: No, no.
1: Because it's very adult at King Ed's.
0: Yeah. And is that not common through colleges then?
1: No, like, Windsor sixth form, I think, have to leave at a certain time.
2: Yeah.
1: And like, obviously they wear the, like, formal clothes, and Osh do it. Halzone, not so much. I'd say Halzone's
0: a bit like King Ed's.
1: But, yeah.
0: Oh, so your sixth form have to still wear school uniform?
2: Not a school uniform, but it has to be, like, very...
1: Like formal
0: wear. Like formal
1: like
0: wear.
1: Office wear, yeah.
0: Yeah, yeah, yeah.
2: Yeah.
0: Oh, that's strange, isn't it?
2: I know.
0: Because you'd think... One school or academy would look at another and say, well, this works.
1: Well, I
0: so
1: suppose
0: what...
1: for that it might be, because it would be strange to have kids in uniform and then the older kids in whatever
0: yeah.
1: they want. Maybe they're just trying
2: yeah.
1: to keep it together a bit.
0: Yeah, yeah. I know when we're at the sixth form still... Well, of course, you'd be... What would you be? Prefects or something in the sixth form. So you'd still have to have uniform as,
1: See,
0: as a sign.
1: See, we don't have any of that.
0: No, no.
1: Like, well, we had, like, student union, but, like... It, I don't know.
0: Do they have head boy, head girl and stuff like that?
1: They had roles, but not like head boy and head girl. They just had, like, they'd have like a head of, like a head, not entertainment, but events,
0: yeah.
1: that kind of thing. And then they'd have
0: yeah.
1: like a sport one and a arts
0: right.
1: one. Like they, but not like head boy and head girl. They just had like...
0: Yeah, because these were like, this is old days. These were like revered, and they're almost like teachers, and
1: yeah.
0: you had to call them.
1: We had them at high school.
0: Yeah, you'd have to sort of say, you couldn't say, all right, John. You'd have to say, are you all right, Mr. So and so, as though they were a teacher, and they were almost like the gateway between, you know, anybody
1: yeah.
0: that wanted to say something to the headmaster would have to go through the head boy.
1: Yeah.
0: And then he'd have a discussion, have meetings every week. It's really formal.
1: We had people at college who were very involved. I can think of a boy and a girl in particular who were really involved, and they were like radicalisation preventers and all sorts. Like, they used to come in and give us talks in a tutorial, like, about preventing radicalisation and, like, all sorts of stuff. One of my friends was head boy at high school, and... If you talk to him, he genuinely believes that he was, like, above the other students.
0: Yeah,
1: he was
0: yeah.
1: saying to me the other day, like, because he went to a party and he didn't really know anyone. And I said, well, they were all from our school. And he said, yeah, but as head boy, I didn't really get the chance to speak to the students. I was like,
0: really?
1: You're the same age as us. What are you talking about?
0: We're playing this. This is fascinating because, I mean, my school days were, like, hundreds of years ago. here's another track by the Foo Fighters, and it's called Show Me How.

0: Gwen Stefani, Rich Girl. We're on Extra Trunklements, talking school days and stuff, really. So there's quite a big gap. So, I mean, you've gone on that path. So what could Olivia expect now? You're 14, 15?
1: 15.
0: So how does that journey transpire now up to university, the big stage?
1: Well, obviously, I can only give you the King Ed's experience because that's where I went. I can't really talk about anywhere else. But I think it's all very, work hard, play hard, because there is a lot of redeeming stuff alongside working. And I think, especially at college, having all my friends and, I was there more for free time than I was for lessons. Sometimes my lessons would be cancelled and I'd just go in just to go
0: see my friends. Yeah.
1: So I think you'll end up spending a lot more time there than you would expect because there's a lot of fun, basically, alongside learning. And your lessons are fun, obviously, but...
2: Yeah.
0: And I suppose a lot of growing up goes on, doesn't there, as well?
1: Oh, yeah, definitely. Yeah. I was looking this morning, I think, at my friends in my phone and I was thinking, how many of these did I know before college? And I think I counted 2 out of, 8 or 10. And, a few of them went to my high school and I never spoke to them. And this is the thing I would say. And then I came to college and then I got close to them.
0: Mm.
1: So there's people you wouldn't even ever have expected that you'd speak to, who you'll speak to. So,
0: I know what we can talk about because you've got a volunteer job, haven't you?
1: Oh, yeah.
0: I've done your reference, by the way.
1: Sent it back.
0: Yeah, so tell us about that. Now that came about.
1: I think because I've it's at the Blackfinch Museum, and I think because I applied for a job just on admissions or something, I'd now get emails when they're offering anything, and they're offering a volunteering role. I have to be careful because one of the women who interviewed me apparently is a fan of Black Country Radio.
0: So oh, right.
1: Can't say too much, but
0: so we got one fan then.
1: She called me when I was on holiday and she said, do you want to come in for an interview? And I said, yeah, and I went in. They just asked me, because obviously it's only volunteering, it was really relaxed. And they're asking me all sorts. And then she called me again and she said they're really impressed. And she said, will you come back for what I assumed was another interview on this date? So I went in, and there's a woman and a man, and the man is called Tom. I think he's my manager. But he came over, and there was 4 of us, and he was like, first of all, congratulations on getting the role. And they all said thank you, they knew, and I was like, what? I didn't even know I'd got it. I thought I was there for another interview. I was like, oh, thank you. And then they took us on a tour, and then they said, just get thinking about where you'd like to volunteer. And it's looking good for me because all the others seemed quite interested in the industrial part, but I had my eye on the new library and the infant welfare clinic, which are the 60s part, whereas they were more into the older stuff. So hopefully that means there's more space for me to do that stuff. So yeah, hopefully the library, I will be there.
0: Oh, well.
1: About once a week, I think.
0: So will you have to dress in period stuff then?
1: Yeah. For a fitting.
0: Oh, well.
1: Next week.
0: Really?
1: Yeah.
0: So do they, a bit like having a school uniform, do they sort the...
1: Yeah, you get one costume, depending on where you work in, and then if you want to go and buy extra stuff, you can. You just have to run it past the costume people. But because both the places I want to go in are 60s, so I'd get a 60s outfit. But I suppose if I was in the clinic, I'd need to have a midwife outfit. But one of the other girls, she was more interested in... I think the Edwardian period, so she would have had those clothes. And then a man who was with us, he was really interested in the industrial part, so he would have some kind of clothes for that. But you get one costume made for you.
0: So where will that work with your uni stuff as well?
1: Well, they can offer you a job from it, so it just depends on how often I go. But as a volunteer, it's once a week, and it's whenever...
0: It's on your time,
1: so you just tell them when. So I think at uni I'll probably have at least a day off a week and obviously the weekend, so I'll just go when I can, I suppose, and nights as well.
0: Yeah. It's great though, isn't it?
1: Yeah, I'm really excited.
0: Yeah, a bit dead chuffed. We'll all have to get to the Black Country Museum now. Yeah. So. We want to go we want to borrow a book off Jess.
1: I've been telling my friends, you're going to come visit me.
0: Have you been in the library? Has it got those old cards we used to have in the olden days?
1: Well, when I went on my tour, because I been going to the Black Country Museum since I was about 7. That's where I met my friend who's going to the Uni of Sheffield, because we used to go to this club there. So we did, we got taken on the building site when it was being, when they're building the new town, and we worked behind the counters and stuff. So I've kind of already done it. But the library was the only building I hadn't already seen. So this was my first time seeing it. And it's very small, actually, but it's this woman who was on the tour. She said, "Are all the books real?" What do you mean, are all the books real? Why would they not be real?
0: Yeah.
1: But, yeah, it was really impressive.
0: So is it like, I mean, I haven't seen the library. Is it, have they moved library en masse and the books?
1: I don't know about the books. Most of them were like the orange penguin ones.
0: Oh, yeah.
1: But I think it's Woodside Library.
0: Yeah.
1: I don't know if the books are from there. I would assume not. But obviously the building is, and it's got...
0: Yeah.
1: A very ornate desk and stuff, so...
0: How fabulous is that? Fantastic.
1: Apparently you get to read to the little children.
0: Oh!
1: My friend works there, and she said...
0: Really?
1: You get to do story time in there.
0: Yeah.
1: So I would love to do that.
0: How fabulous. Great. We'll play another record, because we're running out of time. And this is Beatles. McCartney's album's done really well, and it's his new one. We could do with joshing and telling us. I know it's up for the Mercury Prize.
1: Oh, is it?
0: Yeah, which is incredible. But is it up for the Mercury Prize because of his age? Or is it really good? Because it's Paul McCartney. Yeah. Anyway, here's the Beatles, and it's I'll Follow the Sun.

0: It's Trunklemans on Extra. We've got about 5 minutes, so you picked a Madonna track, so is that because it's a birthday?
1: Is it a birthday?
0: It was a birthday the other day, yeah.
1: I don't know. Why.
0: So, Olivia, have you got any questions for Jess? Jess, you got any questions for Olivia for 5 minutes?
2: I'm not sure.
1: You put us on the spot.
2: Yeah.
0: Yeah.
1: You'd think I'd be used to be put on the spot by now, but...
0: What about film? I mean, we'll do favourite films. Have you got a favourite film? Or genre that you watch?
2: I'm trying to think what's on my letterboxd at the moment. I come back to this one all the time.
0: Yeah, I was going to say, are there any new ones that have impressed you? I mean, The Odyssey has just taken billions and billions of pounds, isn't it?
1: Which one do you come back to?
2: The Crow.
1: Oh, The Crow. I love The Crow. That's what my dad's favourite. I haven't seen that in so long.
0: Is that, what's his face? Brandon Lee.
1: Yeah.
0: So you're into gothic stuff then?
2: Pretty much. I like anything horror, which is, it's really difficult because I'm trying to like put up a film club with my friends. And so far it's me, Erin and Charlotte. Me and Erin, we watch anything, but Charlotte, the one thing she doesn't like is horror. But me and Erin love horror. So it's like, we can't, it's clashing a lot.
0: So what takes you to horror then? Why horror? Is it just that you like to be frightened, or is it?
2: I don't know. I think it's really fun, and it's really fun to watch with your friends as well. Yeah.
0: I just find it weird that, you know, all these and particularly now, there seems to be a trend of remakes that just don't make it, do they? They just don't.
1: I'm sick of remakes.
0: Yeah.
1: I'm sick of it.
0: And there's loads in the pipeline, isn't there, as well?
1: Yeah. My friend told me the other day the new things that Disney are making, and it was like Something 2, Something 3, Something 2. And I was like, why can't they just make a new one? It's Disney. How many ideas have they had? And now they're resorting to, we'll make so-and-so 2, so-and-so 3, and so-and-so 4.
0: Mm.
1: And it's like, it just frustrates me.
0: Yeah. And I mean, it's annoying because I haven't got any of the streaming things. So you get to the pitch, you know, it's released. You get to the pitch and they go, you can stream it now, like 3 days later. So it's on at 11 o'clock at night now because there's no point putting it on in the day. And you go, but I haven't got any streaming channels, so I want to watch it at the cinema.
1: No one buys DVDs anymore either.
0: No.
1: DVDs.
0: It's really weird, isn't it?
1: When the internet's down or whatever, DVDs are what you're going to come back to. So
2: yeah.
0: Well, it'll go full circle, the same as albums. The same as albums. I mean, we had a lovely bloke on the Armour and Chain show not long ago, and he'd got 78s and a wind-up. And so we put him on live, and it was just brilliant to watch.
1: Yeah.
0: You know, physically putting the needle onto a record and then it crackling a bit. And then he wound it up to play. And what he told us was each needle works at a different speed because you had to change the needle every time.
1: You can't rely on software like to be there forever, but hard,
0: something that's physical.
1: It's always going to be there as long as you make sure it's there. As long as you don't go breaking it, it's always going to be
0: there. So you're definitely a book than a Kindle then?
1: I've never owned a Kindle. No. I like a book.
0: Yeah.
2: Yeah.
1: I can't do audiobooks because, like, when I was starting King Geds, I had to read Dracula. I thought I had to read Dracula. It turns out I actually didn't. But I was panicking and I did the audiobook. And it was Mark Gatiss. He was really engaging. But, like, the second I, like, switched off, it was, like, a sentence down. And I was like, I don't know what just happened.
0: Yeah.
1: A book, you can reread it as many times as you need.
0: Reread it and reread it. Well, we've come nearly to the end, so it's great having you. Jess, you'll be coming in when you're at uni anyway, won't you? Now you're home. And Olivia, you're welcome back any time. It's been really nice having you. We're going to go out with the Madonna track. Madonna, I think, I don't know how old she was. Do you know how old she was? Was she 80?
1: 64.
0: I'm 64. 60-something, was she? Oh, blimey. Sorry, Madonna. She's still a rebel, isn't she? She's just is completely opposite to what everybody thinks, so, which is great. So we're going out with this one. This is Madonna, and it's a track called Music.

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1: From the Sky News Centre at 2, some breaking news. And Andy Burnham's cancelled all his engagements today and tomorrow following the death of his father, Roy. He had been suffering from Alzheimer's. Meanwhile, Downing Street suggested the Scottish, Welsh and Northern Irish First Ministers should focus on the cost of living rather than constitutional debates. It's after the nationalist politician signed a cooperation agreement which included working together to split from the UK. SNP leader John Swinney says his party's election success in May justifies a second independence vote.
2: What I want to make sure is that the people of Scotland have a choice on their constitutional future because they have expressed a desire to do so and the case merits being asked of the people of Scotland.
1: The RAC says fuel prices are now at their highest level in 4 years. Petrol and diesel have both risen by at least 8p a litre over the past fortnight. A man who was previously jailed for killing a woman in a speedboat crash in London has been sent back to prison for assaulting his girlfriend. 39-year-old Jack Shepherd has been sentenced to 20 months. Reform UK could have to return some of the £72 million it received from two crypto billionaires. The party insists the donations are entirely within the law, but there are proposals going through Parliament to legally cap overseas donations at £100,000. Education Minister Georgia Gould says they'll tackle

my name is Harry. This is the start of my new show, and today we have a guest who I'll be introducing and talking to shortly. But first, here's a playlist, Wonderwall by Oasis.

0: That was Wonderwall by Oasis, one of my favourites. But now we're going to be speaking to Joe, my uncle.
1: Hello. So, Harry, I was wondering if, obviously I know you, this is your first show, right?

0: Yeah.
1: Yeah.
0: I've never, like, I've spoke on my mum's show, but I've never had my own show.
1: So you've gone up in the world, man. You got your own show?
0: I suppose, yeah.
1: Yeah. I wanted to ask you a couple of questions about, obviously, I'm old now, so, you know, things are different for me. But how do you feel about, like, social media in your generation? Like, do you feel like you use it a lot more than, say, your mum would, or about the same?
0: Thing is, with my mum, she has to use it a lot more because she has a group and stuff, and she does all the charity events and stuff and the fundraisers.
1: Yeah.
0: So I'd say that I use it a lot. Like, obviously, I watch, like, TikTok and stuff before I go to bed, and I'll message my friends and stuff on it, and I call my mum when I need to. But, yeah, I feel like she uses it, like, I feel like she uses it more than me, to be fair.
1: Okay, that's fair enough, man. I get that. You feel it's just sort of something that you use when you need to rather than all the time?
0: Yeah, I don't use it all the time. Like, I go out with my friends and stuff, but, like, yeah, basically.
1: Yeah, fair, I get that, man. I mean, obviously, for my generation growing up, there wasn't that much social media, as I'm sure you can tell.
0: Yeah.
1: Everything was half a text message, like, see you later. Because none of us could type, apparently.
0: Still like that now, because, like they'll use, like, shorter words for stuff, like slang, obviously. It's not, like, people don't use full words, really. I don't know why, but it's just one of the things that
1: I do. Is this the time you explain what the great Riz is?
0: No, I'm not explaining.
1: Oh, all right, sorry, man, sorry.
0: I'm not involved with that. Anyway, I'm going to play Billie Jean by Michael Jackson. Here we go.

0: That was Billie Jean by Michael Jackson. Now me and Joe are going to talk about some other things, maybe.
1: Absolutely amazing song. Yeah, got to love a bit of Michael Jackson. I just wanted to say, obviously you've had your summer holidays and that. Well, I mean, you know, you've had the summer holidays you can have. What was your favourite activity? What's the favourite things that you've been doing? What you've been up to?
0: I mean, we went on holiday. The first one wasn't really good because obviously the caravan was not the best.
1: Aye.
0: It was dirty. We ended up leaving at 2 a.m. But we had a nice day over there. We went to Weston. You know the pier?
1: Oh, yeah, I know Weston.
0: We went on the Weston Pier. And then we spent the rest of the day there. And then ended up coming back at 2 a.m. because my dad said he just didn't want us to sleep there. So, and you know my dad, he'll just look last minute.
1: Yeah.
0: Decide that he wants to just leave. And I'll be like, all right then.
1: So at that point you were like, all right, I guess we're going then.
0: Yeah, basically, because I didn't want to sleep there. It was just... But then we had the second holiday and that was really nice. It was clean. It was... Yeah, but we've been there before in Breen.
1: Ooh.
0: We couldn't really get to the beach because it was raining the whole time and it was thundering. The thunder was that bad, it was like shaking the caravan.
1: Oh, damn.
0: So I was trying to sleep and then all I kept feeling was like the whole caravan just shaking side to side, kind of. But yeah, it was really nice, even though we couldn't go on the beach.
1: But you still had a good time.
0: Yeah, we still had a nice time. Obviously, my dad wanted to go for an Indian.
1: Of course, as he always does. Yeah, well,
0: every time we go on holiday.
1: Yeah. That's part of his repertoire, that, mate.
0: Yeah, he always chooses somewhere, doesn't he? But, yeah. Anyway, this is Grenade by Bruno Mars.

0: This is Black Country Extra.
1: Hello and welcome back. This is my first show on Black Country Extra, or Kids Extra. But, if you cannot watch this live, you can always get it on demand. But yeah, so Joe, what are we going to talk about now?
2: Well, I was just going to ask you about how you feel about the whole homeschooling thing. I'm sure you've been asked to death. But I just wanted to touch base with you and see what you think, because I know you've told me it's a better environment, but like, what do you mean? Like, how is it better?
1: Well, first off, in school there was more people, which, you know me, I don't like people. I don't like busy places or all that. But like, there was classrooms and stuff, I never really got to like learn a lot because it was noisy. They didn't really go over things that I'd already been to, but now it's like, now I'm homeschooled, it's one-to-one with the tutors and stuff.
2: Okay.
1: So they can go over stuff, obviously, that, you know, I couldn't have gone over in school, because in school it's like when they kind of teach you one thing, they don't go back over it.
2: Okay.
1: But, yeah, it's a lot better, than I was in school, and I'm, like, feeling a lot better than I did, so... Yeah.
2: I mean, you look better in yourself, man, and you seem much more relaxed and stuff, which is good, you know, because I've seen you grow up in that nephew status. But I'm glad it's working for you. That's the main thing, you know. But I know, obviously, you said that too many people can cause you to be a bit, I guess, anxiety-ed or.
1: Yeah, it makes me like, I don't know. I get nervous and then like. I don't know, I kind of just panic a bit because there's too many... When there's too many people, you're kind of not getting the space that you need.
2: Yeah.
1: It's like, you know, when you was in COVID and that like you wasn't allowed to go around crowded places and stuff.
2: Oh, yeah.
1: It's kind of... I like that a bit because there wasn't as many people.
2: Yeah, I understand that.
1: I wish... Obviously not the COVID part, but I just wish we could have more space, really. So like when we're busy places, like, because we went to Bridge North on the Severn Valley Railway, and there was a car show on.
2: Oh, nice!
1: Which it was like packed, like there was people everywhere, like lines and lines of people. Like you wasn't even you could barely breathe. Like it was that like tight, but obviously my dad liked looking at the cars.
2: Yeah, of course.
1: But it was just like really, really busy.
2: What about
1: the whole
2: you?
1: Time.
2: How do you feel about the cars?
1: I mean, no, I like the cars. There's a lot of Fiat Baths.
2: Oh, nice.
1: Which I like. And then there was some... there was a really nice Jag as well.
2: Ooh.
1: It kind of reminded... You know, Liam? Kind of reminded me of the old Jag, which was nice. But, yeah, it was a nice time there, but it was just too busy. Like, my mum got to look in, like, one shop, and that was it. Because, like, all the other shops had, like, 20 different people in all of them. So it was a bit... Hard to walk in them. But anyway, this is Clint Eastwood by the Gorillaz. Enjoy.

0: That was Clint Eastwood by the Gorillaz. One of my favourites, actually. And, yeah. So, what are we going to talk about now, Joe?
1: Well, off the vein of Clint Eastwood, I want to ask you two things. One, why is it one of your favourites? What is it you like about it? Is it the repetition or, like, the beat? What is it? I mean, I love the song as well, so I get it.
0: I mean, I can't... Like, obviously, when I was little, like, when you used to come around, Dad used to, like, put a lot of Gorillaz songs on and stuff.
1: Okay,
0: I got you. And Chasing Status and stuff. But... It's kind of been one of those songs I've always listened to.
1: Yeah.
0: Same with most of the other Gorillaz songs. Obviously not some of the newer ones, because, like...
1: Yeah.
0: But I've just always liked them.
1: Yeah. How do you feel about Demon Days?
0: What?
1: That's my favourite, the Gorillaz song.
0: I've not even listened to that
1: one. Not listened to that one. Okay, no. I'm showing my age. I apologise. No, I'm glad that you have a vested interest in different types of music. I also wanted to ask you, how do you feel about Westerns? We listen to Clint Eastwood, so I've got to ask now.
0: Feel about what?
1: Westerns, you know, Westerns. Cowboy films.
0: Oh.
1: Yeah, there you go.
0: I've, like, watched a few, but
1: yeah.
0: Like, more so my granddad, like, watches them and stuff.
1: Okay, I got you. Just
0: really old ones, but...
1: Really old ones, yeah?
0: No, thanks, I mean,
1: man. No, it's okay.
0: No. No, probably, like, even before you.
1: Oh, damn.
0: You watch, like, yeah, but... I don't really watch them, but yeah.
1: You're still playing football and that?
0: Sometimes I go over the park and play with my mates.
1: Yeah, because I know you were really good. You were on a team, weren't you, for football? I know you used to play a lot all the time.
0: Yeah, it was good, but obviously I went to play in rugby.
1: Yeah.
0: And then I left playing rugby because all the coaches left.
1: Ah, okay.
0: So I just stopped playing it. I do miss rugby though, but yeah.
1: Because, yeah, you used to play a team for rugby as well. Actually, you're quite sporty, man. You play a lot of sports. I only used to play basketball and that was it. You got, like, a whole repertoire of things going on.
0: Yeah, I mean, like, obviously I play football if I go out with my friends or something.
1: Yeah.
0: Because that's what you do, isn't it?
1: Do you still feel that football, like, you know, when you're playing with your mates and that, do you think it brings you closer together, gives you that lad feeling? You know what I mean?
0: Yeah, I think it does, but sometimes it can cause arguments and stuff. Like.
1: Okay.
0: With teams and that, but... Yeah, I mean, sometimes I'll go and play. So.
1: Yeah. Oh, I don't blame you. I mean, football's a time-honoured tradition for the English, isn't it?
0: Yeah, that's pretty much. What you
1: do. Even I play a bit of football. I'm terrible. Like, I'm terrible, but I play.
0: I'm not that good.
1: I don't know, man.
0: I don't even play outfield. I play in goal, really.
1: Oh, okay.
0: Yeah.
1: Hey, look, goal's important, man. Everybody needs a goalie.
0: It's more coordination, isn't it? Which I'm not normally good at, but in football, I'm decent.
1: What do you think causes that, though? The coordination with the football, but you say not everywhere else. You think it's like, is it you grew up with it, or is it just because you're passionate?
0: Probably just because I grew up with it, and that as well. But I think it's because, you know, when you're doing something for that long and you just keep on doing it, and eventually it just gets better and better. I think it's probably just that.
1: Yeah.
0: But on the topic of that, another topic of the Gorillaz. Here's another Gorillaz track, Orange County. You know the hardest thing.

Welcome back. We're going to get back to talking with Joe in a minute, well, in a few minutes, but here's two of our favourites, Bob Marley and the Wailers, and The Cure, Boys Don't Cry.

0: That was Boys Don't Cry by The Cure. And now we're going to get back to talking, aren't we, Joe? About something.
1: I just wanted to mention boys definitely do cry, man. Everybody does.
0: Yeah. I mean, it's a good song as well.
2: Oh, yeah.
0: But some people don't think that boys are not supposed to cry at all.
1: Oh, yeah, definitely, my man.
0: But they should, because it's good to get that, like, feelings out.
1: I think it's important to touch base with, like, obviously you've said it is important to get your feelings out, and it's important for young men to know that. I mean, I know you do.
0: Mm-hmm. Yeah.
1: I just think it's important that, you know, the message is move forward.
0: Yeah.
1: I wanted to ask you as well about how you feel about artificial intelligence, because obviously I know me and your dad were watching this video once, and it was a deer that climbed out of a window, and we were like, oh my God, look at that. And then you come in and you looked at us and went, yo, that's not real. And I was like, yes, it is. Look, of course it's real. And you were like, no, Joe, come on, man. Look. How do you know the difference so easily? What's the telltale? Talk to me.
0: You can kind of tell, because between normal videos and our videos, there's like a little cut in the video.
1: Okay.
0: Where it like stops for a minute and then it starts playing again.
1: Okay.
0: But you can also tell just because of like how, like a deer would not be jumping out of the window like... I don't know how you believe that.
1: Look, man, I watched a bear have a beer once. I don't know what to tell you.
0: That was probably AI too.
1: Yeah, good point, actually.
0: But, yeah, it's kind of just obvious when you can tell, especially when you're watching TikTok and stuff and you see a lot of them.
1: Okay.
0: But you just tell after a bit.
1: It's easy for you, yeah?
0: It's a bit creepy, really, that like all the AI stuff's happening.
1: Yeah, you're right. You've got the
0: sight. How realistic it looks as well, look.
1: Oh, yeah, that's what I'm saying. That's why I'm like...
0: It is a bit weird sometimes, but yeah, it's going to take over eventually anyway, so.
1: Oh, best grace my overlords then, mate. you know more than I do.
0: Yep. Anyway, this is Mr. Brightside by The Killers.

0: Welcome back to my new show. My name is Harry, and we're going to be talking again to Joe, and then after that we're going to be introducing the last few songs. So Joe, what do you want to talk about?
1: Well, obviously I've been enamoured by your music taste. Thanks, man. You know, new tracks on that. I just wanted to ask you, like, what type of music do you feel that you resonate with the most? What do you vibe with? What would you put on just to chill?
0: A mix of everything, to be honest. I mean, okay. Obviously the Gorillaz are like kind of like... Some of the music can be quite, like,
1: yeah,
0: obviously, like, loud, and then some of it can be, like, quieter music.
1: But oh, yeah, definitely.
0: It's a bit of a mix, but all the music isn't even mine. I mean, you
1: oh, yeah,
0: you put in quite a few.
1: I've got to choose some tracks, too. I'm happy, man. I was just wondering, like, what you relax to, you know what I mean?
0: What do you normally relax to, Joe?
1: Oh, that's difficult, man. I like a bit of Bob Marley. I like Michael Jackson, both of which we've had.
0: Yeah.
1: So I'm happy. That's usually what I unwind to. But I was wondering if there was any sort of things I might not have heard that you have, you know what I mean? Because again, younger generation.
0: I've put most of mine in that I like. I mean, yeah. Most of them I've already played, but I think there's one more that we're going to play soon, very Ooh. Soon. It's one of my favourites. I like quite a few songs.
1: Like quite a few songs?
0: Mm-hmm.
1: Yeah, I get that. So you see a future in radio?
0: Maybe.
1: I mean, you seem pretty good at it.
0: It's only my first show. I mean, I'll gradually get better over time, but, like, maybe, yeah. Maybe when I'm older.
1: I like that. I like the confidence, man.
0: Mm-hmm. Anyway, this is Backbone by Stormzy and Chasing Status.

0: Welcome back. That was Backbone by Stormzy and Chasing Status. This is our last... Oh, we're coming to the end of it now, aren't we, Joe?
1: I mean, we are.
0: But my mom's show, Unheard Voices, is on Tuesdays and...
1: At two, yeah.
0: I forgot a bit then.
1: That's all good, man.
0: But, yeah. Well, what should we talk about then to finish it off?
1: Well, I was just going to ask you if there was anything you wanted to explore in the vein of, obviously, you says your mom shows on, about, obviously, I know recently, and for a while now, you discovered you were neurodivergent.
0: Mm-hmm.
1: How you feel about, obviously, your mom being a community, community pillar, really, now, for that.
0: Yeah.
1: How do you feel that helps? Do you feel that her knowing that helps you get through what you've got to get through?
0: Yeah, I mean, I'm really happy with the stuff she does, because she's always been a people pleaser, really, hasn't she? She's always trying to help other people.
1: Yeah, of course.
0: And I think she's happy with herself that she's doing that, and it's really good that she's helping other people with all of that. But yeah.
1: Yeah.
0: I think it's pretty good.
1: I'm glad, because I know sometimes I guess people can be misunderstood, whereas I know you've had a lot of support, and I know that your mum really cares about making sure that you feel like that's available to you.
0: Yep.
1: And you do a lot of charity work yourself. I mean, recently you were doing stuff for, was it St. John's Ambulance?
0: Oh yeah, I did my sponsored swim, and I raised I think it was nearly 200.
1: Wow.
0: For St. John's, but doing my sponsored swim, I did about 30 links.
1: Yeah.
0: 30,
1: was it 30? Yeah, it was
0: 30 links, which, you know, my arms were hurting a bit after, but...
1: I can imagine.
0: Yeah, at least I did it.
1: Yeah, and no.
0: Yeah, I didn't think I was going to do 30. The goal was actually 15.
1: Oh, okay, so you smashed that then.
0: Yeah, I kind of doubled it a bit, but...
1: Yeah.
0: Yeah. Anyway, this is Don't Look Back in Anger by Oasis.

0: That was Don't Look Back in Anger by Oasis. We will be playing one of our last tracks shortly, but I've had a pretty good time today doing the show, Joe.
1: Yeah, I've had an amazing time as well. Really proud of you. You've smashed it. Done a great job, my man. Yeah?
0: Yep. Yeah. I've had a really nice time. Obviously, it's something new to what I'd do before, but yeah. And, like, obviously, I've never done something like this before, so it's kind of new to me.
1: Yeah.
0: But, yeah, our next show will be very shortly. But, yeah, I hope you've enjoyed it all. And this is Park Life by Blur.

0: live from the Black Country, online, on your mobile.
1: From the Sky News Centre at 3, Scotland's First Minister says Andy Burnham will be the UK's last Prime Minister as he pushed for another independence vote within 5 years. John Swinney signed a cooperation agreement with fellow nationalist leaders in Wales and Northern Ireland. Sinn Féin's Michelle O'Neill is calling for Irish reunification.
2: Our common cause here is the understanding that Westminster does not and will never serve our people well. I think our common cause here is that we have the right to self-determination. And the common cause that we have here is that we need to collectively ensure that that message is heard in Westminster.
1: Downing Street says the Prime Minister feels the leader should be focusing on easing the cost of living instead of constitutional debates. The Ministry of Defence says a member of the UK Armed Forces died in a road traffic incident in Ukraine on Saturday. They say it's not the result of hostile action. Meanwhile, Boris Johnson's revealed he narrowly avoided getting hit by a drone. The former Prime Minister was heading back from Kyiv on a trip with other foreign officials when a train behind his was struck near the Polish border. Mr. Johnson's posted on social media saying the country needs more Western support.
3: They need a joint statement from the West that the destiny of Ukraine is in the West as a free, independent, sovereign country. We haven't heard that for too long.
1: The Prime Minister's cancelled all his engagements today and tomorrow following the death of his father, Roy, from Alzheimer's. Andy Burnham had been due to meet business leaders this afternoon. Speedboat killer Jack Shepherd's been sentenced to 20 months in jail for violently assaulting his girlfriend. He was recalled to prison after attacks in February and June last year, including with barbecue tongs. And the musical Sunday in the Park with George has been cancelled after Wicked stars Ariana Grande and Jonathan Bailey pulled out. The revival had been announced before the singer decided to step back from the spotlight. That's the latest. I'm Ruth McKee.

0: enjoy our conversations together.
1: Yeah, it's great. It's great.
0: So today I was thinking, I've been kind of wrecking my head what to talk about. And I just thought about, actually, I was talking to a student the other day, and it's interesting, and in the university course, especially with counselling, I mean, they do dip into this, but they don't really go into it in detail. And that's just how the history of how talking therapies came about.
1: Oh, came about. Oh, right, yeah.
0: Yeah. So actually, I had this idea a couple of weeks ago, and I was thinking, in my private practice, and I was like, yeah, I do know little bits, but I'd be really interested to know. So when do you think the first recorded, documented case of someone talking to someone to help was?
1: Blimey, in terms of counselling?
0: Yep.
1: Flipping heck. On a one-to-one basis?
0: Well, I suppose what we would distinguish as counselling now.
1: Yeah, as opposed to, I don't know, would it be 60s, 50s?
0: So my first port of call went to religion.
1: Right.
0: So like a priest doing confession. So I always thought that was very much, if you think about it, okay, I'll come back to this in a second, but it's very much like you're not seeing the person, you're able to talk about what's going on, and the whole thing with religion is you talk about it and you pray for your sins to go away. And people always found that very cathartic and very helpful. I do wonder if it was the religion or just the talking process that helped people. And that's for a person to research, not me. but interestingly enough, this shocked me. The first recorded case, apparently, is 3000 BCE.
1: Really?
0: Yeah. And it is the Egyptians. And they did a dream temples. And the priest used to interpret dreams to heal the body and mind. And that's documented.
1: Oh, wow.
0: I don't know if it's in hieroglyphics. That'd be really cool to see the hieroglyphics. Must be, if they've documented it.
1: Yeah.
0: And then the next time that it was documented was 5000 BC, and that was like the Greeks in the Greek temples, confessions and spiritual treatment that's been recorded. And I just found it really interesting that it goes as far back as then, that people found talking to each other as a healing and a cathartic thing to process stuff.
1: I suppose when you think about it, Buddhism and stuff like that, you'd trace that back when you're in Zen and the people. But you sort of think it in a modern context where you sit in an office and chat with somebody, don't you? But it ain't, really.
0: Like me, yeah. So what we also know is that, in the first and second century, Socrates came out with Socratic questioning. So Socrates' Socratic questioning. I think it was, no, it couldn't be the first, second. I've read this wrong. 470 and to 399 BCE, Socrates came up with Socratic questioning. Now, what's really interesting about this is that his line of questioning was like reflective questionings and to gain self-knowledge, but also asking evidence for the thoughts, and questioning them. So you've got Socratic questioning, which is actually a very similar thing to what they do in CBT today.
1: Oh, right, yeah.
0: So Socrates was ahead of his game.
1: Mm-hmm.
0: He was, back in the Greeks times, going around, and he brought that to it. So that was really interesting. He did this, and people found it very, very cathartic again, and it was good. And so these are all these documented times. So now we're painting a picture that people starting to communicate with each other to find out some way of healing their minds and their bodies.
1: Mm.
0: The two are connected. So then we get to like the 1880, and Joseph Breuer, I don't know if I'm pronouncing that properly, and Sigmund Freud had this patient, and I'm not 100% sure about what Sigmund Freud afterwards did something with Anna O, but Anna O was a case study that they used, and she after it found that she phrased it as a talking cure, and this inspired the modern therapy that we see

0: day, and that was by them too. I think it was Joseph Brewer Bauer, I think his name actually is, started this, and then Sigmund Freud moved on from it, and then he went into the unconscious mind, the repression, dream analysis. So what's dream analysis? Very similar to what the ancient Egyptians are doing with their dream temples. And then he used the free association, where it's like just whatever's coming to your mind. So like we call them like mind dumps, or just let it flow. But it's interesting that the label talking cure actually came from Anna O, this case study herself. And this is where it went from like ritual to reflection, and talking therapies now became recognized as a medicine. Like it became in that pathway of the medicalization. Now, looking back, do I think that was the right or wrong thing to do? I'm not 100% sure that medicalizing it was better, especially when you remember I always talk about looking at someone's lived experiences, the biopsychosocial model. So having the biology in there, maybe what kind of predisposition, but also looking at their psychology and then their social standing, where they've come from, how their lived experiences, because I think that paints a bigger picture for someone. But now we you know, this part one of our show has really built up how it comes.
1: And I suppose if you parallel it with technology, you know, technology is constantly changing, whereas, for want of a better word, therapy is looking back and just adapting.
0: Yeah,
1: what's been going on for millions of years, thousands of years.
0: Yeah, well, like with the whole thing with the dream analysis that the Egyptians started doing, and I mean, what we know now is that people have trauma can have very vivid dreams and kind of night terrors. So, were they helping people with them that maybe they had some sort of trauma, and they were thinking dreams were coming out, and they were like trying to process them. But interestingly, like, you know, hundreds of years later or thousands of years later, Sigmund Freud goes, oh, the dreams are really important, I'm going to look into that. So it's like fashion, isn't it? And it comes around.
1: Yeah. And I suppose if you're looking into indigenous tribes and all that, you've got the shaman, and you've got the wise elders and stuff that probably wouldn't have been researched, but maybe they've been doing stuff for as long as recorded stuff, really. Yeah. You know, but nobody's found them out. Yeah. But it's funny, isn't it? Obviously, the brain improves from a technological point of view.
0: Yeah,
1: but you're only really rethinking or new methods of using old ways of doing things.
0: Yeah, I think we are hardwired into a certain way of doing things or reacting in a sense. And you're right, things just come back around. Do I think that we've kind of figured all the therapies out now? Probably not. I think there'll be more therapies coming along? And I think we're going to get more into it when we talk about the future of therapy later on in the show. But yeah, like it was interesting for me how far back it went.
1: It went, yeah.
0: And how it's kind of repeated itself, but it's also grown. You see the growth of it now, where it's becoming very important in society.
1: I suppose, in a way, it's the same as, you know, homeopathic remedies now. But, I mean, when we were kids, you had old wives' tales about doing stuff, and pre to that, you'd have things that, you know, people, oh, if you put a cabbage on your poor feet, it's going to soothe, you know, all that sort of stuff. And now that's being accepted as oh, well, maybe it does work as a parallel to normal medicine. So, I always have a philosophy, you've got to look back in order to move forward, haven't you? You can't just take a step and think, oh, yeah, this is it. There's got to be some reference point, isn't there?
0: Well, I'm very much in therapy as well. You do look back so you can proceed forward.
1: Yeah,
0: very much the case sometimes. Yeah. Right, so that's the start of it all. Should we listen to a song? I've got...
1: we can do, yes.
0: I've got going a little bit into my grunge phase again this week. Yeah. So, this is Alice in Chains, and this is Rooster.

0: Okay, and that was Alice in Chains, and that was Rooster. Good. That's actually a really interesting song, Billy, because it was wrote by the lead guitarist of that band, and he wrote it about his father in the Vietnam War.
1: I think he
0: was called Rooster, his dad's tag name, like his, which is yeah. So the lyrics quite like you can really, it's quite meaningful, and yeah. So we've gone on from Sigmund Freud. Now he's kind of established as like the godfather, I would suppose, as the foundations of what we call psychotherapy now, and his psychoanalysis. And what was interesting, though, I found out this about Sigmund Freud. I should do an episode on Sigmund Freud himself, because he was a character. But they originally, when they did psychotherapy, they didn't look at each other. They were back to back, and there's a film with play Sigmund Freud. I can't remember. He plays him, and Michael Fassbender's in it, I think. He plays Jung, and it's just about how they developed it, and it's really interesting. But I can't think of anything of like not being able to look at my clients.
1: Mm-hmm.
0: We know we have phone therapy that helps people, but really it's about that relationship building and being in the room, you know.
1: Mm-hmm.
0: So now we're moving into like the 1940s now, and I've talked about this guy before, and I remember when we had Dr. Stephen Robertson, and he talked about how he met a guy called Carl Rogers, and Carl Rogers came up with the person-centered therapy, and he had these things called the core conditions, which you needed empathy. He needed genuineness and unconditional positive regard, which we call like UPR. He also thought you needed like psychological contact with that person. And really, his old film was thing is it's person centered. So he very rarely spoke. He would just like, you know, do minimal encouragers. You just maybe reflect on the emotions that people were coming up with, just so it really makes them think.
1: Mm.
0: It's not really led by the therapist or guided. It's really like for people to think. So it from this point, it became less about diagnosis, but more about relationships within the therapeutic model. And so Carl Rogers became very, very pertinent. And this was like a real foundational methodology for counsellors. And it's still to this day now. This is really like the underpinning it all. And at the same time, we have Abraham Maslow. Have you heard of Maslow?
1: No.
0: Maslow's hierarchy of need. You've not heard about this? So he has this, like, if you think about like a pyramid, and he had at the bottom like your physiological needs. You need to be met. So physiological needs are, you know, food, shelter, water. And then it goes into like psychological need, which is like to be loved, to need purpose, and all these things. I'm really like shooting through this. People can see this on, they download it on their Google Maslow's hierarchy of need. And then at the top is self-actualization, where these people are completely self-reflecting. They can be aware of themselves. They're completely self-actualizing. They can walk through life, and you know they're there. Interestingly enough, I think Maslow always said that you never can be completely self-actualizing. That would be and you do dip in and out of it, so you can be, that's constant reflection. And at the same time, we had Fritz Perls, and I've talked about Fritz Perls before. He came up with this Gestalt therapy, and it's about being in the here and now with the client. And as you can see, this movement is really gathering that whole, the relationship, the I and thou, the there, you know, in it with here and now relationships. And it's shifting, which is really interesting. Then the post-war came, and authentic people being authentic in there, the personal development, and then what happened in that time after the war? What was really interesting is that Rogers.
1: Would this be First World or Second World?
0: Second World War. So it's like in the '60s now.
1: Yeah, yeah.
0: So Rogers actually did the first televised therapy session. And it was like labeled bringing empathy into the homes. So it all became about, you know, being with people and not trying to fix people. And that's very much the thing now. When people come, they want to be fixed, but actually a lot of, you know, counsellors kind of underpin that you know, they're not there to fix, because they believe people can have the ability to understand and heal themselves, which is really, really pertinent. And as you can see, this is shifting again. It's a really interesting time with therapy, because a lot of things came on the scene. There's a guy called Viktor Frankl, and I'd never heard of him before, actually, until I started researching. He came up with logotherapy, which is I'm not heard of before, and it was the finding meaning in suffering. And I think that's really, really pertinent that people find, and I think that kind of allows access to modern day therapists, what we call the third wave of CBT, where in ACT therapy, which is it's about accepting commitment therapy. So it's ACT, ACT, acceptance and commitment. And it's about not trying to shift things, just noticing emotion and like that, finding meaning in that. And it very, very powerful. I do like that that methodology. I use it a lot in my room.
1: So there was a lot going on in the 60s, wasn't there? But was it the environment of the 60s that created these new developments?
0: I think
1: because there was all that mystical stuff with the Far East, and there was all the
0: maybe
1: the civil rights movements, there was Vietnam, coming back from Vietnam, and all that.
0: I think personally, and this is just my take on it, is that the war, the first, the second Vietnam, shaped how people were then, and it became more relational, and impact of, and I think we spoke about it once in a show about, you know, societal trauma and how that impacts the society. And you can see this, it's shifted now, and how it's like, and how the more emphasis on the person is the expert in the room, not the therapist. You know, the client is the expert of themselves, and they can heal themselves from within. Cool. That was the second part. And we've got another song.
1: Yep.
0: So this is one of my favourite bands, and this is Incubus and Megalomaniac.

0: Okay, and that was Incubus and Megalomaniac, and we're here today and we're talking about the history and the evolution of counselling and psychotherapy. And we were just talking about how, you know, Carl Rogers were kind of moved the relationship forward in the room. And we had people like Fritz Perls, who was creator of Gestalt therapy, and it was really moving now. But then this new wave of therapy came on board, like the behavioural, the cognitive behavioural and experiential revolution, if you will. And there was a couple of guys involved, and that was Albert Ellis, and he kind of invented a rational emotive behavior therapy, or REBT. It was beliefs causes emotion, and he worked in that realm. And then there was probably another guy who's really famous on the scene. It was Aaron Beck, and Aaron Beck created what we know now today as CBT therapy. CBT therapy stands for cognitive behavior therapy. And what CBT does, and I think really for every counselor, it's there's as much as person-centered therapy is the foundation, I do believe there are aspects of cognitive behavior therapy that are in every therapist's tool book, and we have to thank Aaron Beck for that. And it's interesting because CBT, I have a little bit of I suppose a love affair with it. I fall in and out of love with it all the time. Sometimes I think it works so well, and sometimes I just think it doesn't, because not everything is cognitive and not everything is behavioral. But I think people can get a bit myopic and sit with that. It's a methodology that will treat all, and it's not. Same with EMDR. Although I'm a big lover of EMDR, it's not for everyone, and we have to use all these tools to help people. So Aaron Beck, he came out with that, and at the same time these therapies are evolving. So then you get transactional analysis by Eric Byrne, and he looks at like how everyone's communication patterns have a parent style, an adult style, and a child style. So I could ask you, Billy, as our subject in the room, is there a time when you feel like when you respond to something, you're more in a child state?
1: In a child state?
0: Yeah.
1: Yeah, probably, because, I don't know, anything that sparks a memory. So I was looking at some photographs last night, and there were some tiny little black and white ones of when we were on the council estate, and you immediately evoke what would be happening at that time.
0: Yeah.
1: So are you evoking that as an adult, or are you back in that state as remembering exactly the image of what was going on the patch where you were playing at the time?
0: Yeah, so that, I suppose that's a nostalgia.
1: Yeah. Nostalgia in a way.
0: So is there anything in your life that you feel like you react to in that child state that you remember?
1: Do I react to? Blimey, without
0: communicate
1: thinking.
0: With communication, your communication style.
1: I don't know. Music, possibly.
0: There you go.
1: Yeah, music, without a doubt.
0: So one of the big things is there's elements of being in child state that are really important to do, and things that are not so great. So probably like emotional regulation, we would usually say that a child is not as experienced as an adult in emotional regulation. So how when they communicate, are you communicating in a childlike state or are you in an adult state? And again, I'm not a huge expert on TA, so some people might be like, oh my god, what is he saying? But this is my understanding of it. So it's how we communicate. Are we communicating in as a parent, as an adult, and as a child? But interestingly, it's really important sometimes to be a child, because child play better than they do. And I think in adulthood, we forget to play. It gets a bit serious after, you know, and you get mortgages to play. And I think that is that important part. But it's when you communicate in that emotional regulation. Is it down? Is it downstream? Is it upstream? Are you communicating your thoughts, your feelings correctly? Or is it, you know, everything's up in the air? So it was really interesting, because it does really, really hit home sometimes when you explain that to people about how their communication styles are. But, you know, as well as parents can be very supportive, but they can be very, like, kind of dismissive as well, and very, like, you know, authoritarian sometimes, but also can support. So it's about finding that equilibrium. And I think what he says is, like, if you're trying to be in that adult state of being able to express yourself without being defensive or going into that that dominating state of a parent, or that emotional dysregulation as a child, you're trying to find that balance, which is something I talk a lot about to my clients. And then moving on in this part of this, like, cognitive behavioral stage, was a guy called Erwin Yalom, and he kind of came up with existential therapy, the freedom, choice, and meaning that he spoke about. And he has, I can't remember how many books out, at least five, I think. And if for anyone who's training to be a therapist should read these books, because they're really good. And he basically talks about his career, and he's really honest, like, about how he's got I think it's called Love's Executioner, and it's a book about how he really hated talking to people and clients about love when they're in love or they're just falling out of love. He couldn't think of anything worse to talk about, and he wrote a whole book about it. And it's really interesting, you know, because, you know, in all the elements of how people relate in romantic relationships, falling in and out of love, there is such a scope there for people to go to therapy. And he talks about it all, and, like I say, he's so brutally honest about his thoughts and feelings at the time, even to his clients. It was really, really quite funny to hear. But he also wrote a book called A Gift to a Therapist, and it's basically like his life's work, and about how he talks about client cases, case studies, and how he worked in the moment about how he was feeling and how what was going on for him in the room. It's really useful. I used a lot of stuff that he came he talks about. I use still, and he's really good. I think he's still alive. I'm not 100% sure. He might. You know, he's old, but he's still alive. Erwin Yalom, from America. So moving forward now, we start getting into kind of the modern day. And I think it was in 2004, NICE, so that's the NHS's, like, standard of care that they put everything, all these suggestions in, endorse CBT as the go-to therapy, which it is still to this day. So that expanded loads of jobs. You know, at this point, the therapist is still kind of humanistic, and when we talk about humanistic, it's like that person-centered approach. But CBT is becoming is on board as, like, the therapy, and you'll hear people go, they sometimes don't even say, oh, I need therapy. They'll go, I need CBT, because that's been kind of, like, explained to us over, like, the last 20 years, 30 years, that is the go-to gold standard of therapy. And to an extent it is, but, like I was saying before, it doesn't fill in all the boxes. It doesn't tick everything.
1: So I suppose that's because, like you said, there's people's histories. That's what shaped them.
0: Yeah.
1: Everybody's bespoke. So you there's no way you can put a finger down and say that this is the rod that we're going to use for everybody, because it don't work.
0: Yeah.
1: That's same for anything, isn't it?
0: Yeah, and I think that goes back to now that everyone pretty much who trains in therapy, you train as an integrative therapist. So when I trained in person-centered psychodynamic, that kind of came from Freud's model of, like, the unconscious, what we call transference and countertransference. And I've explained that in the show. Gestalt, Fritz Perls, the relationship, the here and now. And then also CBT. So is that you've got that dynamic, if you will, that the myriad of therapy to use with your clients, because I do believe not one methodology is for everyone. It might be for some, but because everyone's, like you say, unique, different, diverse, cultural, you know, in all societies, we have to adapt to that, the client. And by using just being myopic and just using one can be problematic. That's why it's really important to have many. And going back to when we interviewed Dr. Stephen Roberts, he said he started off with person-centered, but then he was getting stuck, so he had to adapt, and then he went into DBT and stuff. And this is kind of where we are now, the early 2000s, where CBT came, and then you had this third wave I was speaking about before, when you had DBT, which is dialectical behavioural therapy. And this was really made for people with personality disorders. Mm. In fact, the woman, I can't remember her name, but she invented it because she had borderline personality disorder, and she was a therapist. So she was like, this would really help. So that was kind of like the gold standard now to help with borderline personality and personality disorders. And then compassion-focused therapy by Paul Gilbert came out, and he's really concentrates through a compassion model, but based on the foundations of CBT, which is something that I use a lot. I find it really, and it's just basically about how our critical voice is always going on in the background, and we need to challenge that and to be compassionate, because most of the time, if a friend came to us with that difficulty, we wouldn't be telling them they're silly and stupid for thinking that. Mm. Yeah, so it's about flipping the model there about how we talk internally to ourselves. And then, as I was talking about before, ACT therapy, that acceptance and commitment therapy. And there's been new books, and I think I've talked to you about them before, but there's the Reality Slap by Russ Harris. It's a really interesting book that I suggest for people. And he came up with also the Happiness Trap, the Happiness Trap, and about how we're searching for happiness all the time, but actually we forget to we negate all our other emotions, mm. and we try and avoid them. And especially it's difficult in this world that we live in, that's all shiny and avoidant, you know, look at this, eat this, you know, you can avoid all your emotional difficulties by this. In fact, I was having a conversation with my wife today, and we were talking about how emotional pain is very similarly in the brain processed in where physical pain is. So emotional and physical pain are processed in the same way, very similar pathway. And so if I put my hand over a candle, I'll move it away because it's painful. But emotional pain, you kind of don't. You just kind of, you would move your hand up. You don't, or you pick your, what I call pick your poison. You'll use all these different avoidance tactics to get away from it. So so by doing this kind of new wave of therapies, we have got a really good understanding of how to help a lot of people now with different things. It's like I always say, all these therapies are just branches of the tree that we use. Really good. So should we listen to another song?
1: Yeah, a bit of Pearl Jam's coming up.
0: Yep.

0: Hello, and today we're here and we're speaking about the histories of therapies and where they've come from and when they developed in the history of the world. And we've gone right back to the ancient Egyptians, and we've come all the way to the present day. So the present day now is we've got a good understanding about what kind of therapies we use for people and what people can access. And the new kind of therapies that are coming on board now, or they're not so new, but people are going into them now, is some of the neuroscience stuff, and like the therapy that I'm trained in, the EMDR, that's becoming very, very popular. And I think people's understanding about how the body links to emotions, what we were talking about before, is really important. And there was a big therapy that came out in the 90s called polyvagal theory. So, you know, the vagus nerve, and polyvagal theory by Porges, I think his name is. He links it to like the mind and the body healing each other. They're connected, as we were talking about earlier. And the more people understand that, the more they heal. And yeah, it's by movement. And we go back, and you know this guy that I always talk about, in Bessel van der Kolk, who wrote the book Body Keeps a Score. And he talks about how for dealing with trauma, it's very much about movement. He really champions like yoga trauma therapy and movement for that, because we know that our bodies and our minds are connected. So that was really important. But so what do I think the future of therapy is? And I mean, we discussed this on the show either the last time or the time before about everything is going the technology. So it's got to involve technology and what we see in the world now. And I mean, like the big thing is AI at the moment. I think like teletherapy and app therapy. I'm not sure if I 100% love the idea of it, because I don't think you can beat that relational in the room. But when I look at things like, you know, I was talking to someone the other day, and they were saying that I think it was a therapist was saying that who works in the NHS, the waiting time now for talking therapies is like 3 to 6 months. So if we had an app that was clinically good, and the research showed that it was had a plus benefit for people, positive impact, would that be better than a waiting list for them just to be in just to be on their own?
1: At least they'd have something.
0: Now we do. I think it's called Silver Cloud. So when people are waiting, the NHS have this like it's like a course people can do. It's very much based on CBT. People find that really helpful. But if there was an app people could download that had like a very ethical, and I underline that, ethical talking AI that could just run them through some of their thought processes and maybe some things that they're going through while they're waiting, I think there could be an area there that might be beneficial. But in the news recently, I hear about people, astronomical numbers going to ChatGPT to ask for their mental health advice. And some of these chat apps are, an agent AIs are actually sending them down very much the wrong path. So I think there has to be some robust research. I think there has to be plenty of ethical boundaries put in, and safeguarding protocols to help people before that comes on board.
1: Because it becomes part of the culture, doesn't it?
0: Really? Yeah, I don't think we can get away from it. I think that's going to be the way it goes. But I think I've said to you in the past, like, I think the AI thing will be like, it'll be a revolution. I think people will go to it because it will be cheap for people to get a software than a real therapist. And then, I mean, talking about years to come when they've really got the technology down. But then there'll be a renaissance.
1: Yeah.
0: And people will go, I want to go back to that retro therapy, you know, when you talk to the real person.
1: Yeah, when you have a chat.
0: Yeah.
1: And it's a bit like the kids coming in and they pick their tracks and their Beatles and, you know, yes, the Kinks, and you'll say, well, weren't you picking Taylor Swift? Oh, no, this is you know, we've found this and this is what we want to listen to.
0: But it goes back to kind of like we were saying in the start of the show, like how therapy goes all the way around.
1: Yeah.
0: And and again, I think all these, this new technology that's coming out, because I do feel like in the next couple of years, there'll be just this burst of AI technology that we've not sort of seen before. It will also change the way a therapist works as well, by having like help with formulation, for note writing, for software management, to just running your practice better. I know there's I'm getting emails all the time from people saying, "Oh, we've got a new company, AI assisted software development for your private practice." So I see it going that way. I just think there needs to be a lot of research in that, and to make it beneficial for people in an ethical way. And if we can get down that, then I think it might kind of be almost utopian in the way that people can access their really good, solid mental health care and support. That's I mean, that's the dream, isn't it, really, for people. So yeah, we're coming to the end of the show now. I think that I'm hoping that gives people all a breakdown. And I apologise if I got dates and names wrong in it all.
1: You're bound to get somebody saying, "Oh, you got that one wrong, and you didn't know that."
0: Yeah, there's always going to be that one person.
1: It's not how you pronounce that bloke's name.
0: Yeah, there's a few I missed off my list. I know I have. So I apologise if any of the the big professors that invented these are listening, and they feel like I've missed them off, which I know they are listening. But yeah, so really that was a nice breakdown of all the therapies that we use today. And again, if people need to access any therapy, please go online and look for you on Counselling Directory. They can look for their local qualified high standard of care therapy that they can get.
1: And how about if they want to contact you or ask a question, what's the best way of doing it?
0: CounsellingSmith.com. If they Google that, it'll come up with all my details, and they can get in touch with me on my website. And that's easy as well. So I'll see you next month.
1: We're going out. What are we going out with? Oh, Foo Fighters.
0: Foo Fighters. And it is times like these.
1: Well, that's a bit ironical, isn't it?
0: Bye-bye.

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1: Prime Minister signalled any vote on independence is off limits. But Welsh First Minister Rhun ap Iorwerth says it should be up to the people.
2: Wales, of course, is a nation. We should have the powers, the resources, the fair treatment we need as a nation to build the future our people deserve.
1: A member of the British Armed Forces has died in a road traffic incident in Ukraine over the weekend. Earlier today, former Prime Minister Boris Johnson revealed that he narrowly missed being caught up in a Russian drone strike while he was visiting the country. Two 25-year-old men have died during yesterday's Great North Run. Organisers say the men, who are both from the northeast of England, died after collapsing at the event. The House of Lords are debating the issue of political donations. It's after two separate gifts of £36 million were given to Reform UK by billionaires. The government's looking to bring in a cap of £100,000 per year for British citizens living abroad. General Secretary of the TUC, Paul Novak, says the donations put democracy in crisis.
3: Let no one tell you there is any similarity between care workers chipping in a few quid a year through their union and a party bought and paid for by billionaires.
1: There's been a spike in oil and gas prices following further escalation in the conflict in the Middle East. Houthi rebels have captured a key point on one of the shipping routes being used as an alternative to the Strait of Hormuz. And deep-fried food will be off the dinner menu for kids in schools in England. New rules also mean desserts must either contain or be served up with fruit. That's the latest. I'm Ruth McKee.

hurricane came in the middle of the night. Took out the windows, I took out the lights. Took out the ceiling and it took out the floor. There's nothing left.

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1: 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And we're going to carry on with Old Man's Dreams and Dusty Road.

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1: And you're listening to Billy on Black Country Extra Songwriter Showcase, dedicated to the late, great Pete Boddis. We're playing music, really, and hopefully we're going to be organising a special event for him, and also maybe another event on Black Country X where folks come in and talk about their stories that they've got of Pete. Let's carry on with the music, though. This is Midnight in the City, and We Don't Dance Anymore.

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If you've only just tuned in, then this is a special Songwriters Showcase that will probably run through most of September. One of our great, great icons of the local music scene, probably 60 plus years, Pete Boddis. And also, everybody would know Pete for his music shop down in Stourbridge Town Centre. Unfortunately, we lost him some time ago. And we've decided really that over both stations we'll be playing his music over the coming weeks. And also, hopefully, Gary James, who does the Sunday morning programme, will be organising a very, very special event on his birthday, which is September the 12th. So keep listening out for that and watching Facebook. It'll probably come up on the Busking for Charity site. So join that on Facebook and find out everything we do. But this hour is just completely dedicated to him, just listening to his music, playing his music. These are two more from Pete Boddis. This is Pete Boddis and Marilyn Bowes. Here I go again. And then Crazy High Heeled Shoes.

black dress. Well, that's a real success. But she's losing control of them platform souls.

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1: And you've spent the hour with me, Billy Speckmon, playing the music of Pete Boddis. It's been an absolute pleasure. I know you'll have enjoyed it. If you miss it or you've missed it live, you can get it on demand. 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We're going out with two of his classics, and probably a bit ironical, the title of them, of both of them, really. And he will be sadly missed, not forgotten. We'll probably have a night dedicated to him, as I said, fairly shortly. The first one we're going to play is called Fate Will Lead You There. And the second one, ironically, is Maybe I'll Be Famous When I'm Gone. Well, actually, he's always been famous to everybody in Stourbridge, and such a lovely, lovely human being. Our thoughts go out to all his family and to his friends and everybody that know him. And if you do want to get in touch, billy.speckmon, blackcountryradio.co.uk, you may have a story that you want to share. That'd be great. Anyway, hope you've enjoyed this hour, and here's your thoughts going to Pete Boddis and all the family.

Ain't it funny how fate will lead you there? Ain't it funny how fate will lead you there? I laughed and said, hey, Cinders, can I take you to the ball? She said, you can take me anywhere, anywhere at all. Just as long as I got someone with a dream that I can share. Ain't it funny how fate will lead you there? Ain't it funny how fate will lead you there? I put my foot down to the floor and I headed somewhere south. And as the sun came up, I saw the smile upon her mouth. As the waves crashed on the coast road, you could taste the salty air. Ain't it funny how fate will lead you there? Yeah, ain't it funny?

letter, and I thought this is how it should be. Two people so at ease in each other's company, without those complications that just mess up anywhere. Ain't it funny how fate will lead you there? Ain't it funny how fate will lead you there? Well, I dropped her at the depot just to catch the next bus home.

ain't funny how fate will lead you there. Yeah, ain't it funny how fate will lead you there. Yes, I smile at my old lady and our kids playing way out there. Ain't it funny how fate will lead you there.

0: from the Black Country, online, on your mobile.
1: From the Sky News Centre at 5, Downing Street suggested the Scottish, Welsh and Northern Irish First Ministers should focus on the cost of living rather than constitutional debates. It's after the nationalist politician signed a cooperation agreement which included working together to separate from the UK. SNP leader John Swinney says his party's election success in May justifies a second independence vote.
2: What I want to make sure is that the people of Scotland have a choice on their constitutional future, because they have expressed a desire to do so and the case merits being asked of the people of Scotland.
1: Meanwhile, Andy Burnham is taking a short break after the death of his father. Roy had been suffering with advanced Alzheimer's disease. A British soldier has died in Ukraine in a road traffic accident. The Ministry of Defence says a small number of service personnel are in operation in the country protecting diplomats. The House of Lords is debating plans to cap political donations from Britons overseas, as Downing Street says the current proposals aren't the limit of their ambitions. Two £36 million donations to Reform UK have intensified calls for new rules. After weeks of hints, Oasis have confirmed they're going on tour again next year. They'll play 38 shows, including in Glasgow, Manchester and four at Knebworth in Hertfordshire. Fans have until Thursday to register for a code allowing them to buy a ticket. Our correspondent Katie Spencer says the band's trying to avoid the long queues experienced last time.
3: And I think importantly for fans, they're fixing those prices as well, because last time, of course, you got various stories of people seeming to think that it was one price as they sort of entered the sale and then finding the ticket prices had absolutely escalated.
1: And strong demand for dresses has helped boost sales at Jigsaw. The fashion firms revealed a jump of 18% for the 6 months to July.

0: Welcome to Tipton Tales, and all about Tipton and stuff that goes on in Tipton. And we were just talking off air about some of the interesting people that we've had on, but we've got an interesting person today who, I don't know, has been all around the reeking to find us today. So welcome, Rachel.
1: Oh, thank you. Thank you for having me on.
0: Oh, it's a pleasure. Tell us a bit about Rachel. And I suppose how you got in your background and how you got into the work that you do.
1: Okay, so I'm Rachel Hodges Nee Walters. Okay, and I am one of the directors and funeral planner and arranger at A&A Walters Funeral Directors. So we've been serving the Black Country people since around 1850. So I'm the fifth generation of the business.
0: Wow.
1: So I grew up, obviously, sort of living and breathing it with my dad, Mick Walters, obviously running the business when I was a little girl. So I had to be very careful how I answered the phone to people because every

0: quite difficult at school when they sort of said, you know, write us an essay about what your mum and dad do. And they go, really? Is that what they do?
1: Yeah. So primary school level, when they sort of say, and like other people are saying, oh, my dad's a policeman or a fireman, my mum's a nurse or a teacher. And it's, you know, it's quite sort of run of the mill. Everyone knows what they do. And if I said sort of the more old-fashioned word undertaker used to be used perhaps more then as well in the sort of the 1980s. So and then you might have to explain what that was. But then people would sort of show a morbid curiosity always in it. So and then it went from I think when I was quite like primary school age to secondary school age from being a little bit like embarrassing to sort of being sort of quite cool and quirky and a bit different, so then I didn't mind so much.
0: Did you ever, it's a weird question, did you ever ask any of your mates, did they ever ask when you were like senior school, can we see somebody, can you get us and see us a dead person?
1: Didn't really.
0: No.
1: It used to be a bit of a badge of honour of mine that when I was about 10, I went and laid in a coffin.
0: Oh!
1: I'd go down, we were down in Hall Street then, so we moved. Like in the early 2000s, we moved into a much bigger premises on Dudley Road. But then we were sort of in Hall Street and that was sort of where our mortuary was and the workshop where all our coffins were. And sort of like the smell of like the sawdust and the wood chippings, because until, I suppose, the 1980s, I think they used to make their coffins or certainly finish their coffins off on site.
0: Mm-hmm.
1: So there was always the smell of, like, sawdust and wood chippings, which is quite a pleasant smell, really. It used to remind me of going into work. And I remembered when I was about 10, lying in a coffin, just thinking it was quite cool in a weird way. But there you go. Yes. And not many other people have done that, I suppose. And you get the sort of the jokes like, oh, do you live over the shop? Which we never did.
0: No.
1: Obviously, it was always separate to where we actually lived.
0: Was it always on the cards then that you'd follow in the family? Or was there something else that you'd wanted to do?
1: Well, I did do something else for a while. So it was there. Like, my dad had gone into it straight from school, because he'd sort of left school at 15, didn't want to do CSEs or O-levels, wasn't really like academic, so sort of fell into the business that way. Whereas I was quite academic, I suppose, at school and did my GCSEs, did my A-levels, and then did go on to university and ended up becoming a teacher for four years. So I did that for 4 years. But teaching is very, very difficult work. Mm. And after 4 years of that, I was sort of thinking, and it was the stage as well where we were thinking there was only me to go into the business. But I wasn't ready at that age to retire. That was a bit of a way off. But there was sort of thinking if me or my husband or both of us didn't go into the family business, what might happen to it next?
0: Mm.
1: And as I wasn't really enjoying teaching as much as I thought I would, it was sort of like, I thought, well, okay, I'll go into that. So that was 2003. So that was, 23 years later.
0: Mm.
1: I'm still there.
0: And obviously you sort of knew the running of the business from growing up with it.
1: Yeah.
0: But is the levels that you have to get to do certain things, or is it just a question of how you deal with it, I suppose?
1: It's more, I think, when we take people on, there are qualifications you can do, but I think, and some of our staff have got qualifications within the few, within different aspects of like operational side of things and more the arranging side of things. And certainly I think what's really important to us when we take on new members of staff, and we call them sort of the team or the family rather than staff, is that they are a good fit, with us. So it's not so much about their qualifications or even their experience. It's more to do with how they are as people. Are they empathetic? Do they have quite a good sense of humour? Because you do need that.
0: Yeah.
1: Will they fit in part of the team, and do they really care about what they do? Because obviously you're working with people who are sometimes at the work, to lose someone close to you might be the worst thing that's ever happened to you. To anyone. So you're there for someone at the potentially the worst experience there I've ever lived through or are going to live through. Mm. So it's really important that everyone sort of on our Walters team is sort of a kind, caring person.

0: above all else, you know. So,
1: And is it, has it changed in terms of, because mental health and well-being is really important.
0: Yeah.
1: Were you always involved with, say, I mean, say if you suspected that somebody was really struggling, you would post them somewhere and say, you know, why don't you go and try these? Why don't you try? Has that increased in terms of?
0: Yeah, I mean,
1: not caring for the your client, but almost like being perceptive to it.
0: Yes, yeah. I mean, there are different. Obviously, there's different types of bereavement as well. You know, so obviously we can signpost people. So if it's baby loss, that would be quite different to losing an elderly parent. Mm. But obviously, you know. It wouldn't be to sort of downplay anyone's grief in any situation, but, you know, and obviously if there's a death by, you know, someone's taken their own life, that's pretty profound as well. Mm. Sort of losing, you know, your life partner quite a lot, you know, sort of when you're only younger, in middle age, you know, so there's different, we can signpost people to quite specific, you know, there's charities out there that deal with, like, particularly people who are widowed, young, death by suicide, baby loss. You know, those are just the three I'm thinking of.
1: Yeah.
0: But then just general bereavement as well.
1: It's just that we're on Extra, we've got crews who do a show. We through our charity work, we work with SANS, Tough Enough to Care.
0: Yeah.
1: You know, so all we work with all those groups.
0: Aware of.
1: And they say that they're always working closely with. Businesses like yourselves, in a way.
0: And then we're regulated through SAFE, which is the Society of Allied Independent Funeral Directors. And they've got a helpline as well for our own staff, because obviously if you're dealing constantly with sort of death on a regular basis and maybe you've got young children and then you've arranged the funeral of a young child. I mean, thankfully that doesn't happen very often, but sometimes when you're sort of dealing with you've got to keep that professional distance, but it could be quite personally upsetting as well, where it could be quite triggering for you. So obviously we're really mindful of sort of trying to support our staff the best way we can through things as well. Yeah.
1: We have to play a bit of music. We like the clients. We like the people who are coming in to pick it. And you've picked Sting, the first one. So tell us about Sting and Police. You know, have you got into them?
0: Yeah. Well, I've always really liked Sting and the Police. My dad always played when I was little, because I think it came out in 1979 and I was really quite young in 1979. Walking on the Moon is one song that he used to really like. Although he used to think it was called Rocket on the Moon. We used to sing Rocket on the Moon, but actually it is called Walking on the Moon.
1: Yeah.
0: And then I really got into Police, because I was a bit too young to be into them when they were at their height, because I was three in 1979. But then sort of in the 90s, I got really into Sting. And then when I met my husband, he was really into Sting, so we like a mutual love of Sting.
1: Yeah.
0: So one of my favourites is...
1: We've got Englishman in New York.
0: Englishman in New York. Well, that's the classic, isn't it?
1: Yeah, yes. So great. Yeah. So let's have a listen to this Sting, and then we'll be back talking a bit more.

0: And we're back on Tip and Tales. Fascinating stories. Well, I was going to say about dying, folks dying, but no. I always remember at my nana, they used to lay them out in the front room.
1: Yes.
0: That was my first experience,
1: yes,
0: that was.
1: That used to happen.
0: I don't know who it was. Whether it might have been my Uncle Ted. Mm. And the adults would come and they'd go, go and say to your Uncle Ted. And you go, well, where is he like? And he'd go, he's in the front room. And there was this coffin with a bloke in the front room.
1: And you would have a laying-out woman.
0: Laying-out woman, yeah.
1: Yes.
0: It would be, well, with us, it would be Hill Street, Portway Road, or Little Hill Street.
1: Yeah.
0: So somebody, probably one of my aunties was, to be perfectly honest with you.
1: Yeah.
0: So your business, your family's business, goes about a long, long way.
1: Yes.
0: So tell us, start us at the start and
1: so
0: where it started.
1: Going right back to the beginning of the business. So it was around 1850. And that was my great-great-grandfather, okay. His name was William Walters, and he came as a teenager. He was only in his late teens, from Kings Norton area, which was relatively rural back in...
0: Yeah, it would be. Yeah.
1: Just a bit outside like Birmingham, quite rural. And his father was actually a farmer, and then he didn't want to do that, obviously. He sort of came into the Black Country to seek his fortune, we like to think. And he ended up making, he was a wheel, his trade was a wheelwright, okay? So he became a wheelwright in around 1850, but he sort of throughout his career, he married a local lady, and throughout his sort of early career, he was making wheels, and then slowly sort of in the 1850s, 1860s, 1870s, he started making coffins as well. So by the time we get into sort of the high Victorian times, sort of like perhaps the 1870s, 1880s, it was very much going into funeral directing as well as wheelwrights. And then he had three sons. There was another William, known as Bill, and then there was an Arthur and an Alec. And Arthur and Alec are the A&A of A&A Walters.
0: Oh, right. Yeah.
1: So, because Bill, I think, went off and did his own thing. I think he moved to Albury.
0: Went to a good place.
1: Yeah, and set up his own funeral directors.
0: Oh, well.
1: For a while there.
0: Yeah, yeah.
1: In the late 1900s, but... But anyway, that was sort of separate. I think a bit of like they had a bit of a falling out.
0: I was just going to say, was that a bit of a family dispute?
1: A family dispute. Yeah, yeah. So, but then Arthur and Alec, so they very much sort of by 1900, early 1900s. I think 1900 was when William passed away. He was quite elderly for the time, buried in Tipton Cemetery. I think he was about in his late 60s, 70 by then. Which was, you know, a fair age for Victorian gentlemen. And then Arthur and Alec were very much then they were running the business sort of in the 1900s through to sort of Arthur passed away in 1945. And there's a really nice article that I've got that sort of come down that was in the Express and Star in 1943.
0: Wow.
1: So it's an Express and Star clipping from 1943, and it's quite a long article, and it gives a really good history, because even then it talks about it being the A&A Walters business that being a sort of a business for nearly 100 years at that stage, although it wouldn't have been A&A Walters in its early... It talks about the business, and the reason there is an article is because that Arthur and his wife Susanna celebrated their 50-year wedding anniversary, their golden wedding anniversary in 1943, which was a massive thing in 1943, because for two people to live long enough to celebrate a wedding anniversary was quite a big thing. And it talks about, it's quite a nice story, because Arthur was known as the poor man's friend. In Tipton, because he used to sort of charge a little bit more for like the wealthier clientele, and then knock money off the bills for the poorer clientele.
0: That was Robin Hood then.
1: A bit like Robin Hood. Yeah.
0: Oh well.
1: Because it was the days obviously before the welfare state, and there was a lot of obviously there was paupers' funerals, and that was no one really wanted a pauper's funeral, because then it was an unmarked grave, and there's the pauper's memorial, isn't there, at Tipton Cemetery, where I think they've put a memorial to where the graves were, all the unmarked graves. So that was quite sad. And sad that it used to be a lot of women in families that had the pauper's graves, you know, because there would be like funeral stamps or like a funeral insurance that poorer people could do in the sort of the 1900s and the Victorian age, almost like they'd get stamps. And women used to do it for the men folk and maybe for the children and then sort of forget themselves.
0: Forget about so all there weren't enough money left.
1: Yeah. And very sadly, on the other side of the family, so my nan, who married my granddad, who's the next generation on from Arthur and Alec, so obviously before she met and married my granddad, nothing to do with the Walters family until that time, she lost her mom. So this is my nan's mom died when my nan was seven. And she was, even though the husband had a job, and they weren't dirt poor, I mean, they were poor, but they weren't absolute poverty level, like in the workhouse poor, but she had to have a pauper's burial.
0: Oh.
1: It's a shame.
0: But then, you know, because of the job, just a question.
1: Yeah.
0: Were they exempt from, I mean, you had the First World War and the Second World War, were they exempt from army duty because of their jobs? Or?
1: Yes, so, sort of. I think with the First World War, Arthur and Alec would have probably been a little bit too old to have served by then, because they probably would have been sort of in their 50s.
0: Yeah.
1: And then the next generation down were only little children. So Arthur had, Alec I don't think had any children at all. I'm not sure whether he even married. But Arthur is my great-grandfather. And he had a lot of children, and most of them sadly died as very little infants, which is really sad. But he had two sons again who survived, and that was Ernie, my grandfather, and Sid. And when it was the Second World War, because obviously they were about the right age to have, Sid stayed sort of running the business, because by then Arthur was really elderly. And then Ernie, my grandfather, did see active service out in India.
0: Oh, right.
1: Yes.
0: Yeah.
1: But yes, it was sort of Sydney very much. Yeah, it was sort of like a protected industry for that. Yes.
0: How fascinating.
1: Yeah.
0: Shall we play another track and
1: then
0: we'll jump a generation?
1: Yes.
0: Absolutely fascinating. Yeah. This is Kate Bush. I was telling her off air one time. I was walking up, I think it was two Sundays ago. And I was walking up King's Heath High Street because I play with Tim at All Saints Cafe. And I could hear this like wailing. And I thought, what the f-? Anyway, I turned by, if anybody knows King's Heath, there's the Hare and Hounds. And then opposite down the road is the Kitchen Garden Cafe. And it's like being in Europe, really, because there's just benches and chairs all the way down the street either side. And I looked down and it was like a sea of red. And there were hundreds and hundreds of wenches and babs and blokes just dressed up in Kate Bush concert. And there was this woman on the stage, obviously doing all the actions. And they kept playing Wuthering Heights, and she was doing it in sections. Right, when you do this, your arm goes in. And then right at the very end, they played the whole thing. And these hundreds and hundreds of folks were dancing the same dance as the video.
1: Yeah.
0: It was just brilliant.
1: To perfection by then.
0: Yeah, it was fantastic.
1: Yes, and it made me think about it because I knew it was Wuthering Heights.
0: Yeah.
1: I think they call it Kate Bush Day, don't they?
0: Yeah, Kate Bush Day.
1: And it's
0: yeah.
1: this song, and this has to be a classic, absolute classic.
0: So let's listen to this, Kate Bush and Wuthering Heights. Yeah.

0: Welcome back, Tip and Tales, and that was Kate Bush. And I was just saying that I was in King's Heath and saw hundreds and hundreds of folks dressed as Kate Bush on Kate Bush Day, which was a strange sight to see, really, but very pleasant. But we're talking about the generations of the business, and we've gone from great-granddad. Yes. So now we're on to great-granddad and granddad, is it?
1: That's
0: now?
1: Right.
0: So
1: yes.
0: We'll pick up the story.
1: Yes.
0: So carry on.
1: Yeah, yeah. So, so great-granddad was Arthur, so of the I&I Walters. And just a quick little bit more on Arthur. Occasionally, the Black Country Museum, because we've got a few links with the Black Country Museum, they have a character dressed as Arthur, sometimes walking around, because all their characters that they have that you see are based on real people from history, local people.
0: Yeah.
1: So sometimes if you see a funeral direct, if you ever visit the Black Country Museum and you see someone in funereal regalia with the top hat and tails, that might be Arthur Walters.
0: Oh, wow. Okay.
1: The poor man's friend. Yes, okay.
0: Blimey.
1: So, yeah, coming slightly more up to date. So, yeah, continuing the theme, so there was Arthur and Alec, they were two brothers, and then Arthur had two sons, so he had Sidney, his eldest son, and then Ernie, who's my grandfather. So they were sort of running the business together, really, in the sort of the 40s. My granddad went to sort of active service, came back. My nan, just as a little aside, during the war, quite sweetly, she's very, very short. My nan was about 5'1". She didn't really drive, but she did drive the funeral car sometimes.
0: Oh, really?
1: Yeah, because of all the men were seeing active service. Yeah. So, yeah, they got the women in to drive the funeral cars. And she could just barely see over the top of it because she was so dinky. But I've got a nice little picture of her with it, like a little chauffeur's cap on, looking very smart. So in the 50s and 60s, it was Sydney and Ernie running it between them, two very different characters. So quite a few people, it's quite sweet really, so sometimes when I'm arranging funerals now, certainly when I was arranging funerals 20 years ago, often then, it's happening slightly less and less now, we're like a generation further on, aren't we?
0: Mm.
1: But certainly in the noughties when I was arranging funerals, I would often be talking to local Tipton people and they would remember either my grandfather or particularly my great uncle Sid, because great uncle Sid was a real character. He was sort of married all his life. They didn't have any children. Him and Kathy used to go out dancing, had lived the high life. He had lots of lady friends that I don't think Auntie Kath knew much about.
0: No,
1: everyone
0: no.
1: else seemed to know about. The lady
0: I mean,
1: friends.
0: I'm not similar. That happened to Laura, I think.
1: Yes.
0: Similar to you, we had.
1: Yeah.
0: I'm not going to name the family, obviously.
1: Yes.
0: But we had a family up the close where we lived, and all the ladies in the close, all the wenches, the mums,
1: yes.
0: Knew what was going on.
1: Yeah.
0: And apparently, when this chap passed away, he was buried in one of the local cemeteries, and of course, all the family were following the coffin and everything. And then all his cars started to pull up, and all his wenches started to get out. And, of course, these were all the wenches that he'd been off with, like, while he was married. So
1: Well, there was a lot of lady friends there. And then there was lots of sort of, like, playing cards, like, betting on the horses, betting on the dogs, enjoying the whiskey. So he led, like, quite the high life. And he was known as the Jolly Undertaker, I think, was the nickname. But then my granddad was much more sensible. Sort of a sensible family man and very much probably, you know, looking after the money a bit more than Uncle Sid in the making sure it didn't all get frittered away totally on the high life and obviously sort of building the business up a little bit more. So they were sort of running it between them. And then my dad, he joined straight out of school when he was 15. He joined on, I think, New Year's Day and I think it was 1960 or 1961, but he said his first job, there was a lot of snow on the ground, and his first job was clearing the snow away, and he always remembers that. And he was a bit strange like me. He went into funeral directing, but he was slightly a little bit embarrassed about saying what he was when he was young. I think he got over that by the time he was in his 30s and 40s. But my mum remembers him. They'd be on holiday together. And someone would say, what do you do for a living? And he'd usually say he was a long-distance lorry driver. Was his favourite thing to say.
0: Well, I suppose with the women as well, you know, if you're chatting somebody up with them, well, what do you do then? Oh, I bury people.
1: Yeah. Rather than sort of, but then I think he did get over that and later, you know, he was proud of what he did, sort of like making people, you know, at times of need,
0: yeah,
1: you know, helping people through it. And he was brilliant at that, my dad. Like having a nice, easy manner with them and sort of looking after people when they were at the lowest. So I think he was less sort of, I think when you're young and you're a bit like self-conscious maybe about what you do and having to explain it, and then he got a bit less self-conscious about that as he got older. My mum, she very much, she was quite strange, it was quite funny really as well what she did, because they do say there's nothing as certain in life as death and taxes, don't they? Those are the two things you're certain of. Well, when my mum and my dad met, my dad was a funeral director, my mum worked for the tax office.
0: Oh, right.
1: In Dudley. she was like a civil servant working in the tax office. For the Inland Revenue, as it was now and then. So, yeah, and my granddad was a little bit worried that she'd be like busybody and into she knew, like, because she was, the tax sort of, like, area, she was overseeing it, so she was, you know. So he was, obviously, get a decent accountant, not the dodgy ones they used to have in the past that some of them ended up in prison, you know. Get a decent accountant, get all your bookkeeping sorted, and she sort of came on board sorting them out in the 80s, really, to really build. So Uncle Sid sadly passed away, but it did mean then the business became a bit more streamlined and a bit more focused on sort of buying more. I don't think we even had a hearse until the 1980s. We used to hire it in.
0: I was going to tell you why they hired it, or was it horse-drawn? Or?
1: Yeah, strangely, now the horse-drawn, that was a bit, because obviously, go right back to the 1900s, and it was all horse drawns, and then obviously motorised hearses would start to come in about the 1920s, I suppose. But then I remember the conversation in the late 80s when I was at sort of about 12 or 13, someone asking about, oh, could we have a horse-drawn hearse? And I think we were one of the first funeral directors in the area that had to look in. We don't have the horses, it's a carriage master we hire the horses from. But I think we were one of the first in the area to get asked by, you know, obviously people in Tipton, very traditional. And then it was sort of then hankering back to... So we had a motorised hearse by then. And obviously most of our funerals that we do now are still the motorised hearse. But we then... It sort of really took off in the 90s then, the sort of the harking back to sort of the Victorian era and wanting the horses. So the business really was built up, particularly sort of from the 1980s onwards, taking on a lot more staff. It was very much until like the early 80s, very much just family, just literally doing everything like my dad used to do, more or less everything really, and be a bit run ragged, you know, doing all.
0: I suppose that was a big decision to give up something that's got such a, not give it up, but to hand over to non-family members, if you know what I mean. That must have been a real massive turn.
1: I think it needed to happen. We needed to have, like, more... Obviously, the business was growing, so you needed to take on more members of staff. So it couldn't just be like a couple of blokes would occasionally drive on funerals for you, you know. And also, people, like, sensibilities around death was changing. So, like, in the mid part of the 20th century... Someone used to pass away, and often they'd, you know, sometimes they'd be kept at home, or there wouldn't be very long between the death happening and the funeral happening. It might only be days. I mean, even as late as sort of the early 2000s, when I joined the business, often there would perhaps be just only a week before someone passing away and the funeral happening, whereas now it can be 3 or 4 weeks. And so obviously then you've got to have a bigger mortuary, you know. And people didn't mind, I think, in the mid-20th century and before, if someone passed away in the middle of the night, they didn't want to call the funeral director in the middle of the night. They perhaps couldn't. They might not have a phone to call them on.
0: They'd
1: be coming round. You know, my granddad would say they'd know where my granddad lived. He lived along the Birmingham New Road. And then knock on his door maybe at 8 o'clock in the morning and say, oh, so-and-so died in the middle of the night. And then he would be collected and brought back to our mortuary within office hours. Whereas obviously from sort of the 60s onwards, the expectation was if someone passed away in the middle of the night, we'd go out and collect them in the middle of the night. So you needed more staff. It couldn't be always the same person doing that, although my dad did seem to do it a lot. So, but you need then to have call-out teams, and things move on, don't they? you needed a lady in the office. It used to be just like my granddad or my dad arranging all the funerals, but then things needed to be talked up a bit more professionally, maybe. The expectations were a little bit higher, so then you need a lady to do... I say lady, that's very sexist, but, you know.
0: Yeah.
1: It was a lady in the office to sort of arrange all the funerals, do all the typing, and so gradually these things... And then expectations, you know, get more and more and more. Choices get more and more. So yeah. We've seen sort of in the 21st century, there's so many choices now, like about what people want to do. Even like with things like the cremated remains, there's a lot of choices. There's a lot of choices about the music. Whereas it used to be traditionally, it would always be a religious service.
0: Yeah.
1: It would always be perhaps two hymns.
0: Yeah.
1: And it would usually be a bard with me and the army of the cross.
0: Yeah, a lot of the times now.
1: Yeah.
0: The family do the lot, don't they?
1: Yes.
0: I mean, I've just been to my auntie's, who's the last one of the Murray generation, and the family, there was no vicar or anything. They just did the whole service.
1: Yeah, so families can do it, or often it's a celebrant.
0: Celebrant,
1: yeah.
0: And that they're almost, in a way, makes it even more personal.
1: Yes.
0: But it is, it's like you say, the choice now is there to do what you want.
1: Yeah.
0: I mean, they now, sometimes I've been to funerals where they've left the coffin open. Now there's a tradition where you put flowers on the, or something on the coffin. And that was never when we were kids. You wouldn't do that when we were kids, would you?
1: Yeah.
0: The curtain. Well, they leave the curtain open
1: well,
0: for a long time.
1: Sometimes, again, that's a choice. So there is a lot of choice. Sometimes you feel perhaps you can be bombarded with choice at a difficult time. So we're there to guide through.
0: Yeah, yeah.
1: And everyone's completely different, obviously, in the way they respond. So if you go in to do an arrange a funeral with a family, you sort of take the lead from the family.
0: Yeah.
1: You have to have a sort of like it's more important than any qualification, a sort of quite good sensibility and be quite a good people person. My dad used to say about, very much taking the lead from, like if the family are sort of quite down to earth and you can have a, and they're sort of laughing and joking a bit about it, then
0: you're okay.
1: But obviously if they're very guarded and very, and sometimes it's during like the process of talking through everything, and by the time they leave that room, they're quite different from when they come in.
0: Mm.
1: So they don't know what to expect.
0: Yeah.
1: And then you've done a good job, if maybe hopefully by the time they've left an hour later when you've gone through everything, you can see like a weight's lifted off them.
0: Yeah. Because awful time, isn't it? Awful time.
1: Yeah.
0: We'll play another record. And then we'll probably talk. Well, you've talked a bit about how it's changed so much.
1: Yeah.
0: Obviously, it's the same as everything. And it's a business, and how you survive now, I suppose. We've got Michael Jackson now, which is great. I mean, he's the film that I just released.
1: Oh, it's brilliant.
0: It's just like mega money, isn't he?
1: Yeah.
0: He got absolutely panned by all the critics. And
1: did
0: that's
1: you
0: a sign.
1: Though?
0: Yeah, and that's the sign that it's going to be, that's a sign it's going to make a lot of money.
1: Yeah, well, I thought it was very good. I mean, I was an absolute massive Michael Jackson fan when I was sort of a teenager.
0: Yeah.
1: And I took my girls who were teenagers now to see it, and they really, really enjoyed it.
0: Yeah.
1: I think it was good that it ended where it did, because obviously the later
0: thing
1: is a bit controversial.
0: And I think you have to accept that. I had somebody who went to see it, and also the Queen, when they go, well, it wasn't factually correct. And I said, well, it ain't all going to be factually correct.
1: And I think it ended on a high, because it ended when he was up there
0: right
1: on
0: at the top
1: of his game, and that was the right place to end it.
0: Right. Well, here he is, Michael Jackson, and Beat It. We'll be right back.

0: We're back on Tip and Tails, and we're talking about death, but we're talking about the side of death that everybody experiences, really. So we've got about 8 minutes, so bring us up to date. And obviously, well, there are people out there that are going to need your services, so we'll have to let them know about that as well.
1: Yes, okay. So, yes, so to come in more up to date, so now at the business, you know, we've got 3 premises now. So that this has all happened in the 21st century, so sort of towards the beginning of this century, I joined the business, and also my husband Jeremy, he's sort of like a bit of a go setter, sort of pushed it forward as well. So we've got the 3 premises. The main one's still in Tipton at the Old Manse, which used to be a solicitor's, nice big grand old building on Dudley Road. And then we've got our Sedgley branch and our Bilston branch. So you're like, just whilst I've been part of the business, so just sort of in the last 23 years, there's been some quite seismic changes. Obviously, the computers have massively taken off. And that did help us a lot during, obviously, the COVID era, shall I say, sort of in 2020 and early 2021, because we were still obviously incredibly busy, sadly, dealing with that, mindful of keeping all our staff as safe as we could as well. And we had to, obviously we were doing more work than normal during that, but having to be really careful about how we did it. So we weren't having people coming in to arrange funerals, so we were doing a lot over the telephone and through sort of like, I don't know whether we ever used Zoom, but we did use Teams, and we can still do that. And all the paperwork went online as well. So that's sort of, and we've sort of continued to offer that. Obviously now it is much more face-to-face again, and people will come in and arrange funerals, but we've still sort of kept the paperwork side of things more online, unless people really can't do it like that, and then we still will revert to paperwork. So there's, we just find it streamlines everything. So yeah, there's been, you know, there's been a few sort of big changes. Obviously a little bit more bureaucracy as that sort of happens over the time.
0: Yeah.
1: And we deal with, we're sort of like where we're based as well, we deal with lots of different local councils, and they all have their different ways of doing things. That can be quite different and interesting. Obviously Sandwell's way of doing things is quite different from Dudley and Wolverhampton. So we have to know to deal with all of them.
0: What about different ethnic minorities? Do you get involved in all minority groups?
1: Yes, we can do. I mean, we do quite. I mean, it is the vast majority of people who come to us are sort of like you said, like sort of white people from the local area. We do quite a lot of sort of Afro-Caribbean heritage, and African heritage people as well. So, you know, and those funerals have always been traditionally quite lively and quite big. Not always, but, you know, so they're usually burials, but again, not always. And we've done, you know, we have done sort of Sikh, Hindu and Muslim funerals as well, and Chinese as well. So we can cater to sort of all minority groups, definitely. And I'm just trying to think of, anything.
0: I was going to say, expansion is the expansion, the busier you get, you look for another property somewhere else. Is that how you...
1: Yeah. I mean, we felt that the reason we wanted to sort of move into sort of Sedgley and Bilston is we felt we were doing quite a bit of work from those areas anyway. And it's like some people move from Tipton up the hill to Sedgley.
0: Yeah.
1: So it sort of seemed like quite a natural progression to be doing that.
0: Yeah.
1: The other big thing as well I wanted to touch on just at the end, that we've done, we do a lot of, it's been something that's been quite big this in the 21st century, is pre-planning funerals. So I tend to do that side of the business quite a lot. So a lot of people now choose to pay for their funeral in advance of it happening.
0: Yeah.
1: And that's gone fully regulated as well, which is a good thing because people are much more protected financially. And if you pre-plan your funeral, you can spread the cost over a period of years depending on your age, or you can pay it all out in one lump sum but know that at time of need, you know, vast majority is covered. So that can be, and that is something that a lot more people have been doing.
0: Do you get people of all ages, or are they generally 50 plus?
1: Plus. We do. Sometimes we get younger people coming to us. I'm a little bit hesitant, actually, if they're young and quite fit.
0: Yeah.
1: Young, because it's such a lot. just because so much has changed, even in just the last 20 years,
0: yeah.
1: there might be things out there to do with funerals that we haven't been invented yet, and obviously, and people change their mind about what they want, whereas the funeral plans are based on it's quite particular details. So if someone is really quite young, I say, well, have maybe come back to me when you're in your 50s, and they're quite young, really. And then, we do get approached from people of all ages, but it might only tend to be people older.
0: Oh, fantastic. Now, I mean, it is a bit weird to say if people want to get in touch with you, but I mean, it's important, really. So if people listen to the programme and they're uncertain and that, what's the best thing to do in terms of getting in touch, and what would be the procedure if they wanted to come and chat?
1: Yeah, so if they want, I mean, obviously when there's an at need, so if someone does actually pass away, we've got the 24-hour call-out line, so you just call us, it doesn't matter what the time or day is, and then obviously we will come out to you. If someone's passed away at home, it just needs to be certified by a medical professional before we can come and do that. If someone's passed away in hospital, then still phone us up and we can sort of talk you through your next steps. So we're always at the other end of the phone. Obviously, if it's like pre-need, if someone's not passed away, or if like there's someone who's terminally ill and you want maybe a little bit of advice on that, or if it could be that you're in your 50s, 60s, you're forward planning, you think you might like maybe to do a prepaid funeral, just give us a call. We're on the internet, so it's A&I Walters Funeral Directors, Walters Funerals. We're on Facebook as Walters Funerals, and so we've got all, so we're quite easy to find our numbers. And if you fancy sort of speaking to me, just ask for Rachel about prepaid funeral planning, because that is my area of expertise.
0: Fantastic.
1: Yeah.
0: It's been fascinating, absolutely fascinating. And I knew it would be. And we're going to go out with some Britpop.
1: And hopefully not too depressing.
0: No, it's not. Yes. No, it's not depressing. Yes. I think that's the important thing, isn't it? And certainly.
1: Not too doomy and gloomy.
0: In people's air of need, you need that somebody to bring you through it, don't you, in a way? And come out the other side. So we're going to out with some Britpop. This is Blur. We did have Blur and we did have Pulp, but unfortunately, because the conversation was so good, we've dumped Pulp. So very sorry, Pulp. And we're going out with this one. So this is Blur, one of their classics, and it's called Country House.

0: live from the Black Country, online, on your mobile.
1: From the Sky News Centre at 6, Scotland's First Minister says Andy Burnham will be the UK's last Prime Minister as he pushed for another independence vote within 5 years. John Swinney signed a cooperation agreement with fellow nationalist leaders in Wales and Northern Ireland. Sinn Féin's Michelle O'Neill is calling for Irish reunification.
2: Our common cause here is the understanding that Westminster does not and will never serve our people well. I think our common cause here is that we have the right to self-determination. And the common cause that we have here is that we need to collectively ensure that that message is heard in Westminster.
1: Downing Street says the Prime Minister feels the leaders should be focusing on easing the cost of living. A man's admitted to drugging and raping his wife without her knowledge over a period of 2 decades. The defendant, who's in his 60s and from Stockport in Greater Manchester, pleaded guilty to offences between 2004 and 2025. The House of Lords is debating plans to cap political donations from Britons overseas, as Downing Street says the current proposals aren't the limit of their ambitions. Two £36 million donations to Reform UK have intensified calls for new rules. Nigel Farage's party insists the contributions are legal under today's laws. Housing Secretary Angela Rayner attacked them at the TUC conference in Brighton.
3: Nigel Farage's sugar daddies made their money in crypto, but there's nothing cryptic about their motives. They know full well that a reform government will act in their interests, not the public interest.
1: The government's looking at nationalising the UK's third largest steelworks. Ministers are said to be engaging directly in the sale of Speciality Steel UK. Two participants in yesterday's Great North Run have died. The men, who are both 25, collapsed during the half marathon. And Oasis have confirmed a return to Nebworth. They'll play 4 shows there next year. That's the latest. I'm Ruth McKee.

0: Hello, hello, and welcome to the Linda and Barry Show.
1: And today, we're staying firmly at home. Well, sort of. We're going to take a trip around one of the most fascinating parts of the country.
0: Yep, that's right. We're speaking about the Black Country.
1: It's a place with an accent all of its own.
0: I can second that.
1: Indeed. Oh, finishing school really paid off for you, didn't it, love? Yeah, it's a place with an accent all of its own and a history that's literally built into the landscape. And people here tell you exactly what they think.
0: Whether you've asked for it or not.
1: Especially if you got the kettle on.
0: Today, we're going to go back through history, the characters, the stories, the strange tales, the myths, the legends, and of course, some of the things that make the Black Country, well...
1: The Black Country?
0: But first off, I know you've been waiting... Patiently by your radio, smart speaker, dab radio, app for this wonderful review we've got of Educating Rita.
1: Linda, take it away.
0: Educating Rita blows the doers.

0: to blow the doors off, but this production at Obie Rep did exactly that. Now, Rita, played by Emma Woodcock, and Frank, played by Lee Morgan Salcombe, and I hope I've pronounced that right, delivered what can only be described as two of the finest performances we have ever seen at that theatre. With only two actors carrying the entire production, both worked incredibly hard and gave wonderfully assured, engaging, emotionally rich and even comedic performances. All the action takes place inside Frank's university office, where Rita arrives as part of an open university course. Back in the days when you could actually obtain a degree without needing another degree to understand the cost. Over the course of the year of tutorials, we watch Rita's education, confidence and personal life transform. At the same time, Frank's life moves in very different directions as he drifts further into alcoholism and ultimately towards a change of country. Now, the shifting relationship between the two characters was beautifully handled. As the scenes progressed, the balance between teacher and student gradually changed, with Emma and Lee capturing every moment of humour, frustration, vulnerability and affection. They worked exceptionally well together, creating a believable connection that both allowed characters and Willie Russell's brilliant writing to shine. We must also acknowledge the evening's unexpected additional star, the office door. After several energetic entrances and exits, it briefly decided to give its own rather drunken performance on its hinges. Thankfully, it soon pulled itself together and returned to its supporting role. That is the joy of live theatre, folks. You'll never quite know what might happen next. The production was cleverly brought into the 2020s through subtle changes to the dialogue and props while preserving the art and humour and emotional depth of that original play. Elizabeth Rowden directed the production with great care and sensitivity, ensuring that none of the subtle nuances within Willie Russell's writing was lost. A huge cheer must also go to the backstage and production teams responsible for the set design, props and lighting. Frank's office felt wonderfully authentic and provided the perfect setting for the story. The standard of talent and production at Obie Rep Theatre continues to improve with every show. This was undoubtedly one of its finest achievements, and subsequent productions will have a very difficult act to follow. Now, if Educating Rita ever returns to Obie Rep, and we sincerely hope it does, you really must go along to see this outstanding piece of theatre. It is a thoroughly deserved 10 out of 10 from us. It was good, Wardy.
1: It was brilliant. I mean, we've been going to see Obie Rep for years, long before we started on this radio programme, and that's been, what, nearly 3 years, isn't it? I keep saying it to the point where I'm starting to bore people with it. Obie Rep. Now, if you live outside the Black Country, Obie is just down the road from the studios here, which is near to Dudley, to quote Lenny Henry.
0: It's the M5 Junction 2.
1: That's it. Yeah. Anyway, I keep saying to people, Obie Rep is the best kept secret in the Black Country.
0: The jewel of Sandwell's Crown.
1: If you've never been down to Obie Rep.
0: And why are you?
1: Get down there. And look, if you've been to the theatre in Birmingham, for instance, it's only about, what, £60-80 a ticket.
0: Yeah, it is.
1: How much does it cost down Obie Rep?
0: £11.
1: There you go.
0: Yeah, I can't get fish and chips for that.
1: You can't? As we found out the other day when we went to Western Supermare. But
0: oh, we nearly fell through the floor, didn't we? How much?
1: Oh, at least they don't charge you for the mushy peas.
0: Where'd you get the fish from? Czechoslovakia. Has it come over the boat this morning?
1: No, it is. It's a great theatre. The productions are always good. And I have to say, listeners, and Linda, I haven't even told you about this yet.
0: Yeah, why?
1: A confidential source.
0: A confidential source?
1: From Obie Repertory Theatre.
0: Oh,
1: mentioned it to me that the door you've spoken about is now a fully

0: paid up member of the Albury Repertory Theatre. And we're looking to see what it can do in the next production that they come up with.
1: And the next productions are the 7th to the 14th of November. We have The Elephant Man.
0: Looking forward to
1: yes,
0: that.
1: Yes, we've got our tickets. Now, don't forget, you can be in the ever so strictly personal, confidential, select few who'm on the first row club with me and Barry.
0: Right.
1: Because we've got the first row. Not all together, but we've got two sites on the front row for the first night. Yeah, so you can be in the first row club with me and Barry. 7th to the 14th of November, The Elephant Mom. 11th to the 13th of December, you have got Christmas Wassail. The 15th to the 24th of January 2027, you have got Sleeping Beauty. On the 9th to the 14th of February 2027, Animal Farm by George Orwell. Oh, looking for that one. And then the pièce de la résistance.
0: Actual French, ladies and gentlemen.
1: It is. It is the pièce de la résistance.
0: Oh, I don't overdo it. You ain't on Radio 4 now.
1: All right. 6th of the 13th of March, The Lion in Winter. Now, if you ain't seen that film with Peter O'Toole and Catherine Hepburn, you need to get it on. It's on YouTube. It's not going to cost you an out. Get and watch it because it's a fantastic historical piece. It really is.
0: Well, now, this morning we got some busting tunes.
1: We have got some busting tunes, and I'm trying to get one started already.
0: Right, you want me to shut up?
1: Yes.
0: Okay. Ladies and gentlemen, it's going to be a platter that matters. Cue the music, Linda.
1: Chris Rea, and let's dance.

0: And that was Chris Rea with Let's Dance. It's a cracking tune, ain't it?
1: It is indeed, and I'm sure that at home the listeners were dancing round the kitchen to that.
0: Oh, one can only hope. Right, today we're going back through the history, the characters, the stories, the strange tales, the myths, the legends, and of course some of the things that make the Black Country, well...
1: The Black Country?
0: Exactly. Now, because we're going to be travelling through Dudley, Wolverhampton, Walsall, Sandwell and all the places in between.
1: Hold very tight, please. Ding, ding. We're on the 74 at the moment.
0: 74.
1: The 74. It's a buzz.
0: If you don't know where the 74 starts and ends, you're away from the Black Country.
1: Indeed. Now, the thing is, Linda.
0: What?
1: Are we going to settle the argument about exactly where the Black Country begins and ends?
0: Absolutely not.
1: Good.
0: Because we'll be arguing about this till next Christmas.
1: Indeed.
0: Not this Christmas, next Christmas.
1: Next Christmas. And you've got a casserole on at home and I've got a load of paperwork I've got to get through.
0: So, let's start with the big question.
1: Well,
0: what actually is the Black Country?
1: Well, if you ask 10 people, you'd probably get 12 different answers.
0: That's very Black Country, I hate that.
1: Yeah, traditionally, the Black Country is the area around the old industrial heartland of the West Midlands. Places like Dudley, Tipton, Wensbury, West Bromwich, Bilston, Albury, Smethwick.
0: Oh,
1: and
0: yes, there's certain parts of Smethwick.
1: Yeah, and even Wolverhampton.
0: Ooh, and the name of the Black Country, it's fascinating, ain't it?
1: Right, it is. One of the explanations is because of the industrial landscape round here, where all the factories and foundries used to be. Because there were a lot of ironworks and factories and furnaces and stuff. So much smoke and soot, the area became associated with being black.
0: And another interpretation points to the cowl beneath the ground.
1: Indeed. What was it? About 30 feet thick, a seam of coal. And of course, they didn't just use it to make the foundries work. People used it at home to heat the homes.
0: Well, they had to. There was no other form of heating. You ain't got no central heating, no gas coming in.
1: No, and they
0: half of them hadn't got any running water. And you've got a privy up the road.
1: Oh, good Lord. An outside toilet.
0: Oh, yes. Oh, the joys.
1: Oh, we ain't going there. It ain't too bad if you're not scared of spiders.
0: Tell you the spiders you got to worry about. and you can still see that history today. Canals, old factories, workers' housing, old mines, furnaces and industrial buildings.
1: Yeah, you know, I mean, we're friendly enough round here, aren't we?
0: Well, yeah, but it's a landscape that tells a story and it ain't just the buildings, it's the people.
1: Indeed it is, indeed. There's a sense of, well, there's a sense of community. The people associate their lives with the street that they grew up in and the pub on the corner, the factory where their dad worked.
0: Now, hang on a minute now, but would you say I'm friendly?
1: Oh, yeah, we're friendly enough.
0: Welcoming? Yeah. Usually.
1: Of course we are. We'll, first thing we'll do is say, come on in, sit down, I'll put the kettle on.
0: We're extremely modest, and even that's pushing it sometimes.
1: Well, we've got a lot to be proud of here in the Black Country.
0: We have. You've got the street where they grew up on, the pubs on the corner, the factory where the dad worked, the shop where your mother used to send you to get your bits and pieces.
1: Yeah.
0: The football club, the local chip shop.
1: Now that is real history.
0: Yeah, and then there's the humour. I wouldn't say it's warped.
1: No, it's not. It's a very specialist type of humour. And if we've got time in this episode, I'll see if I can remember some jokes that are based in the Black Country about a couple of people called Enoch and Eli.
0: Oh, Enoch and Eli. But Black Country humour can be wonderfully dry, and it's the best sarcasm I've ever heard in my life. Now, you can insult somebody and somehow make them feel like you've just complimented them. Now, that is a real skill.
1: It is. It's a bit like diplomacy. You can slam the door in somebody's face while at the same time you're opening it and saying, "Do come in."
0: And if somebody says, "You can't do that,"
1: you know, then you've made a mistake.
0: Or if somebody says, "Our best,"
1: eh? You don't really need a 10-minute medical history.
0: You just say Boston.
1: And carry on.
0: Exactly. Now, we could do this show without talking about the accent.
1: And the dialect.
0: The dialect.
1: Yes, because some people hear it and immediately know whereabouts you're from.
0: And some people from outside the area ain't got a clue what you're saying.
1: And that's their problem, if you don't mind me saying so. Hey, it's great, isn't it? We've got our own language, and there's people who live, a few miles away, and they haven't got the faintest idea what we're saying.
0: No, it's
1: to
0: like when I'm at work, and as I say, I've said before, I work in Brummagem, and when I go full yam yam, they ain't got a clue what I'm saying. And it's absolutely fantastic. But let's give the listener a listen.
1: Right.
0: Am you ready?
1: I'm ready.
0: Right. Our best.
1: How are you?
0: Yow.
1: You.
0: Go.
1: Can't.
0: Wada.
1: Wada. What a.
0: Busting.
1: Excellent. Brilliant. Fantastic.
0: So if somebody says yow busting, that's a compliment.
1: Oh, definitely.
0: And if somebody says, "Yow, my right,"
1: well,
0: we'll leave that for another show, then.
1: Yeah, I think we should, yes.
0: Right, well, after that little bit of a lesson for you, here's a song, and it's Gloria.
1: Oh, yes, one of my favourites.

0: And that was Gloria by Laura Branigan.
1: And right now...
0: It's from Tipton, you know.
1: Gloria...
0: Laura Branigan, yeah, it's from Tipton. Do you know that?
1: No, seriously.
0: It's from Tipton, Alabama.
1: Oh, not that one. I'm sweating then. Oh, by the way, I must say, if you were fortunate enough to watch the last night of the proms...
0: Oh, it was a good night, that was, Wardy.
1: It was, and it's broadcast all over the world, live from the Royal Albert Hall.
0: You can watch it on iPlayer.
1: In iPlayer. Oh, yeah, on that one.
0: Play it again.
1: One of the people who sang on that was Beverly Knight.
0: Wolverhampton's finest.
1: And she's a belting singer. And I have to say, she is a lovely, lovely lady.
0: And it brought tears to her eyes when I was singing. It was that good. And you know, we're continuing our journey through the Black Country.
1: And where better to stop than Dudley?
0: Dudley Castle.
1: Ooh, now, there's a place with some stories.
0: Now, you know this castle dates back centuries and sits dramatically above the town. I wouldn't say it sits dramatically, it sort of lists a bit.
1: Well, it leans a bit, but if you're 800 years old, you will be a bit leaning. and where you're going to get a castle, you've got to have a few ghost stories, haven't you?
0: Oh, God,
1: There's been tales over the year, the strange sightings around the castle and the grounds.
0: And that ain't just Barry, you've been around talking to the meerkats. And whether you believe in ghosts or not, there's something atmospheric about walking around an ancient castle, well, the ruins of an ancient castle on your road.
1: Yes, it's been knocked about a bit. Especially when it's getting dark.
0: And you wouldn't catch me on me own on the...
1: Oh, I'd go.
0: Would you?
1: Yeah.
0: Why?
1: Because I'd take you with me and you'd walk in front. safety in numbers.
0: Coward. Any road. Now, one of the things that really tells the story of the Black Country industry is the canal network.
1: Indeed. We're going back about, 200 years in some cases, and they used to say at one time that Tipton, which is in the Black
0: Country, Tipton, the capital of the Black Country,
1: indeed, has more miles of canals than Venice.
0: Yes, and they moved coal, iron, raw materials, and finished goods around the industrial areas.
1: Yeah, because, I mean, see, the roads today are different. They don't bounce around. And if you got something that's fragile on the back of a cart and you're going over a cobbled road, yeah, well, it ain't going to last long, is it?
0: I don't know. If you go down the main road from Wednesbury Town Centre down to where Junction 9 of the M6 is, that's a wonky road.
1: Well,
0: that's a wobbly road. Any road, I'm carrying on here. Royce, anyway.
1: We're not going to mention the fact that the repairs should be carried out by the Highways Agency and the local Metropolitan Borough Council. Carry on, Linda.
0: Imagine living here when the canals were packed with working boats.
1: Yeah, I mean, the factories, smoke in the air. Horses used to pull the boats along the towpath.
0: With workers everywhere.
1: Yeah, it must have been very noisy.
0: And incredibly hard work.
1: Yeah, I mean, today you can walk beside some of those canals and it's nice and peaceful. It's like being out in the country.
0: It is, which makes you realise just how much that landscape has changed.
1: But the canal system, it's a permanent reminder of the Black Country's industrial past.
0: It certainly does. Now, Barry.
1: Yeah?
0: It's time for the spooky bit.
1: Oh.
0: Did you know this was coming?
1: No.
0: Right, anyway.
1: There's nothing scary going to happen, is there?
0: No. Every old industrial area has its stories, don't it?
1: It does, yeah. Ghosts and strange noises, and that's not just here in the studios. Mysterious. B.I., if the management's listening, we ain't going to have a job next week. Yeah, ghosts and strange noises and mysterious figures.
0: And tales. And oh, cut me, I've lost my voice. And tales passed from one generation to another.
1: Oh, seriously, some of these events are probably based on something that really happened, a real event.
0: Oh, and some have been exaggerated over the years and all.
1: And some of them...
0: And probably complete nonsense and all.
1: But that's what makes it such fun.
0: Exactly.
1: One of the recurring themes round here in the folklore is the idea of strange figures being seen around the old industrial sites, you know, the canals and the old roads by the factories.
0: And?
1: Well, you can imagine how stories developed when people were working long shifts. I mean, people used to talk... They used to walk 12 hours a day in factories. And then when they come home, they're going home in the dark, past the old factories and the pits.
0: Exactly.
1: A shadow in the distance becomes a ghost.
0: Oh, yeah, I'll make it live, don't you? The simplest of noises becomes somewhat supernatural.
1: Yeah, and of course, by the time somebody's told that story in the pub...
0: It's 10 times scarier.
1: Yes, indeed it is.
0: Anyway, we'll carry on down to various other bits and pieces that we can find for you for the Black Country. But we'll leave you with the mystical Adam and the Ants.
1: You say leave. Are we going to come back?
0: We will, after I've stand and delivered.
1: Oh, takes me back.

0: 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You cool lose we.
1: Right, now, in this part of the programme, we're going to get to what was the hard. I'm being serious now. Now, look, get a pen and paper. We'll be asking questions. There might even be an exam paper at the end of this. We're going to talk about... No, seriously, we're going to talk about what made the Black Country famous.
0: Well, you've got industry.
1: Coal, we've done that one.
0: Iron.
1: Yes, because there was lots of iron ore around the Black Country, and iron ore is like a rock, but if you get it hot enough, liquid iron comes out of the rock and it goes solid, and you've got iron.
0: And it was generally done in the...
1: foundries.
0: Yep, and you'd got forges.
1: Yeah, oh, and one of the things they used to do in the forges, they used to make chains.
0: And also they did glass.
1: Indeed, especially around the Stourbridge area.
0: Yep.
1: It's famous for its crystal lead glass.
0: You can't get that now, can you?
1: If you've got enough money, you can still buy crystal, lead crystal glass, yeah. Then I won't advertise the favourite name, but it's spelt W-E-B-B.
0: Right, the Black Country played... Let's get back on track, shall we?
1: Yes, indeed.
0: The Black Country played an enormous role in Britain's industrial development.
1: And it was, seriously, it was hard work.
0: It wasn't easy work, was
1: it? No,
0: it wasn't. Yeah, got long hours, dangerous conditions, heat, noise, hard physical labour. There was no health and safety. There was no risk assessments. There was no method analysis. It was, you went in, you did your job, and you come home trying to survive that shift.
1: Yeah, and in those days, families depended on the industries. And unlike today, when, because of economic necessities, you and your partner might both have to work for a living. In those days, the husband went out to work because the wife had got a full-time job looking after the husband and the children.
0: Ah, but some women actually did go out to work because they'd get their husband out first, all the kids off ready to school if they could afford to go to school.
1: Yeah.
0: And then they'd be up at the factory herself, they'll be working, come home at dinner time, put the dinner on the table for her husband and the kids and whatnot, go back out to work, come back, and put the tea on the table again. And in between all that, doing the cleaning, the washing, the ironing, if they could. Now, you tell me about social history, where that is in the Black Country. You don't see any of the way that them women was hard working. There was just nothing. I mean, if I look at my nanny Ocknell, it was only a tiny little dot. And it was aged so much because it just did that much work, hard work. And you can all think of that now. Your brain will wrap your head around the fact is you'd got an house full, first thing on a morning, you've done all that, you go to work, you come back, do it another bit again, go out to work, come back, do it all again. And then it's constant, all the time.
1: It was. And the thing is... people were working in factories, and behind every machine, there was a person.
0: Yeah, exactly. I mean, we've seen a flywheel go round. There was definitely a person on that. And if you're watching what I was doing, you get hammered by that flywheel.
1: Yeah, as Linda was saying earlier, in those days, there was no health and safety.
0: Yeah, it was long hours, dangerous conditions, heat, noise, hard physical labour.
1: Yeah, but there was a sense of community spirit back then.
0: Exactly. And that community grew. And we sort of seem to have lost touch of our community. We are as close as we should be, I think.
1: No. I mean, you still get it in some areas. I'll tell you something else that's gone.
0: Well,
1: black country food.
0: Go on.
1: Yeah, the food, proper food, snap, as it was known when you took your sandwiches to work.
0: So yam mullabagri pies and bacon.
1: Oh,
0: listener, I've got to tell you this. There's a wench on TikTok, and it's from Dudley, and they did a recipe of gry pies and bacon. Now, if you're a proper black country wench, you only put gry pies and bacon in your gry pears and bacon because it was a peasant dish. It was a cheap dish. It was to fill your belly. You couldn't afford nothing else at the time. But I kidding you, this wench, I put in stock cubes, I put in onion, I put this, that and the other, and I was sitting there cringing, and I thought, my God, what's the black country come to when you're putting up all this faff and it's just gry pies and bacon?
1: Yeah, and we should point out, if you've never seen them, grey peas or grey pies, as they call them around here, aren't grey. They're brown.
0: And they're actually called maple peas.
1: Indeed they are. And you can buy them in the black country if you know where to go, but I don't think they sell them anywhere else in Britain.
0: No, but then I used to sit down the garden with my dad when he was feeding the pigeons and ate the grey pies out the seed mix.
1: Oh.
0: Well, it was something to do, wasn't it?
1: Well, that's another thing round here in the black country. Most people had got a few pigeons in a pigeon loft in the back garden. Talking about food. Oh, you can't beat black country food.
0: Now, so you're wondering about the faggots now, am you?
1: Oh, hey, faggots and peas.
0: Oh, and mashed potato.
1: Oh, yes. Now, actually, not advertising, but there is a company that make Mr. Brown's faggots.
0: There are other faggots available.
1: From other people, yeah. And they make them.
0: Do they?
1: Yeah,
0: do they make them?
1: Yeah, they do.
0: Right, okay. Well, what about pie and chips?
1: Oh, a pie and chip. Are we talking about steak and kidney pies?
0: Oh, could be more than that.
1: Oh.
0: Now, another black country delicacy is orange chips.
1: Oh, now you're talking. Right, now, you might have chips where you live. If you come to the black country, the chips are orange.
0: Because we batter them.
1: In tempura batter.
0: And a bit of paprika.
1: Indeed. And they taste Boston. Now, I hope you're remembering all this, because, like I said, there might be a question paper one day.
0: Yeah, I will be tested on this next bit.
1: Orange chips. Oh, well, I'm starving.
0: Oh, God, he's off again. Right, and so if you've got an old family recipe that you now has come down from the generations, write it down. Keep it somewhere.
1: Yeah.
0: Because you never know when it's going to get lost. Because I'm still making my Nanny Dunning's fruitcake. And that recipe is going back a long, long time. And it don't get added to. Nothing gets took away. It is the same every year. And there's only me in the family that's got the recipe now. So, of course, every Christmas I'm making a load.
1: Yes.
0: But it is what it is. But so if you've got that old-fashioned, old-time recipe that now works every single time, write it down, don't let it go. Right, time for another song?
1: Oh, yes, I think so. While you're doing that, I'll pop down to the green room. But in a radio station or a television studio, we have a green room. It's where you go to relax.
0: And it's high green. But this is my friend Stan Boyslade.
1: Ah, from the black country.

0: was my friend Stan, otherwise known as my mate Stan Boy Slade, with Noddy Holder and Jim Lee. And if there's one thing the Black Country has never been short of, it's characters, ain't it?
1: Oh, yeah. Every street used to have that one person who was...
0: the neighbour who knew everybody's business.
1: Yeah, everybody's. And of course there'd be some bloke who'd be useful with his hands. Behave. And he could fix anything with a bit of wire.
0: And the aunt of you could feed 12 people with 3 potatoes.
1: Yeah, oh, and the local storyteller.
0: Who could turn going to the shops into a 20-minute epic.
1: You'll never guess what happened.
0: And you knew you was there for the duration, standing there canting in the street.
1: Oh, canting, it's an old Black Country word for speaking. But that was part of the charm.
0: Absolutely.
1: Wasn't it? And Black Country humour, it's about storytelling.
0: And exaggeration.
1: Oh, yeah, and you got to take the mickey out of yourself as well.
0: Exactly. And the Black Country characters, I think now, that they've actually sort of gone moving into the woodwork. They don't come out anymore. I mean, you look at Harry Harrison when he was doing his... When he was doing his gigs at Gornal. And if you're icing him, listener, go onto your YouTube and put in the Black Country and Harry Harrison will always pop up. Don't look at Tommy Munden because I don't think he's very funny.
1: Well, it's a matter of opinion.
0: Harry Harrison was absolutely on point.
1: He really was. And a smashing bloke as well. And talking about good times, have we got time for another song?
0: No.
1: Oh, dear. I'll keep talking then.
0: Keep talking. Keep going. Keep going.
1: Black Country sort of then and now. It has changed.
0: It has changed.
1: We've been through history today, and I'm sorry if we bored you.
0: We never bore.
1: Well, no, we don't bore people. And if you don't like it... If you don't like it, that's your problem, as they say in the Black Country.
0: Whatever they say beyond we backs, we don't care.
1: No.
0: Right. So old factories have disappeared, some former industrial sites have been redeveloped, and canals have become places for walking and leisure.
1: Yeah.
0: I mean, who would have thought that years ago?
1: You would, for a start, if you was walking along the towpath, you'd have to keep out the road in case the horse come down. That was pulling the boat.
0: But there are things, or there is things, that I changed.
1: Yeah, we've still got some of the old buildings. And like we were saying earlier, if you get the chance to come to the area, go to the Black Country Living Museum.
0: Yes.
1: And you don't have to worry about the fact that some of the guides there might speak with a Black Country accent. They can translate it into English for you.
0: See, now I must say, when I go to the Black Country Living Museum, they think I'm a plant.
1: Yes, they do.
0: Because I'm the only one, usually, that's spiking the way people should spike. And it's very rare to see it. So that's a gripe anyway. I'll gloss over that. Right, so there are things that I changed. You've got the humour, the accent, the pride, the sense of belonging. You can move away from the Black Country, but the Black Country don't move away from you. That's the main thing.
1: Right. By the way, I've been down the green room. The toast's done.
0: Is
1: I thought we got some marmalade in the fridge.
0: You don't leave marmalade in the fridge. What are you doing putting marmalade? I bet you station managers had that marmalade.
1: Oh.
0: You've left it in the fridge without your name on, have you?
1: That's it.
0: Well, that's the trouble, eh? Because, yeah, we liked a bit of marmalade.
1: Serves me right.
0: It does serve you right. Anyway, we'd love to hear your Black Country memories.
1: Yes, and now then, Lynn, if someone wants to get in touch with us, now listen, you lot, pen and paper at the ready. Here we go.
0: Go on to Black Country Radio and go to the feedback form and add your feedback there. It's very simple.
1: Yes, it is. And if somebody's got a computer...
0: Or you can go onto Facebook, go onto the Black Country Extra page, click follow us and you'll see our show pop up. And yeah, add your comments on there and we'll pick it up from there.
1: Yeah.
0: It's quite simple.
1: It is. Now, have we got time for another record?
0: No, we ain't got time for another record.
1: Oh, cool. I'll play it to play next time.
0: Yeah, well, yeah. Now, anyhow, we'd love to hear your Black Country memories.
1: Indeed, we would. So, well, come and talk to us.
0: Like, where did you grow up? What was your favourite local shop? What pub did everybody know? What factory did you or your family work in? I mean, my dad used to work down at Valsey's, down at Johnson's Bridge. What local sayings do you still use? And what was the funniest thing you've ever heard somebody say in a Black Country accent? That's got to be the best thing.
1: Indeed, as long as it's something that is broadcastable and it is not offensive.
0: I mean, I remember when Stevie Ball was playing football, and I mean, he's Tipton's finest.
1: Oh, God, yeah.
0: And they used to interview him at the end, and a couple of the presenters said, "We don't know what he said, but what he said must have been really good." I should try and find out that Segimonto. I should be, and play it on get the soundtrack and play it on here, because we could understand exactly what he was saying.
1: Yeah,
0: but the rest of the country die.
1: Indeed, yeah.
0: Oh dear.
1: It's a great place to visit. The Black Country is. So, until next time, I think we need to say goodbyes.
0: Not yet.
1: Oh, I'm not. I ain't going yet.
0: You ain't going yet. You ain't going yet.
1: I'm going in the office, see if I can find that blessed marmalade. Oh. I have to say, it's no, here at the studios, they're very modern studios. They're very well equipped. They're clean and tidy, which is more than you can say about some radio stations. And
0: I'm not casting dispersions.
1: I speak from experience.
0: Any road. Right. So let's get back onto it, shall we? Right. So we're now coming to the crunch time, ladies and gents. And now we've enthralled you for this past hour. Sadly, it's almost the end of this episode. We've travelled through castles, canals, industry, food, folklore, dialect and memories.
1: Indeed,
0: and we've only just scratched the surface.
1: We'll have to do it again sometime. Well,
0: you never know, we might do it next time. You don't know what's going to happen.
1: Indeed.
0: So there's hundreds more stories to tell, and we'd love your stories. So get onto the Black Country Extra Facebook page, follow it, find our little advert slot, drop your comments in there, or get onto the Black Country Radio webpage, go onto the feedback section, put your comments in there, because we'd love to have your story. And I'd just like to say, on behalf of me and Barry, and wherever you are in the Black Country, keep it busting, and we'll see you next time.
1: Ta-da!
0: Ta-da!
1: Hey, Linda.
0: What?
1: I found it.
0: What?
1: The marmalade.
0: Oh, where was it?
1: You'll never guess.
0: Where?
1: In the cleaner's cupboard. You know Lena, the cleaner.
0: Oh, is it? Oh, God. Oh, here we go. Here we go. Now, what's it done now?
1: It was on the shelf next to the Brasso.
0: Next to the Brasso.
1: And a duster.
0: I hope I don't get them mixed up.
1: Oh, see you, kidders.
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3: From the Sky News Centre at 7, a man's admitted drugging his wife so that he could rape and sexually abuse her over more than two decades. The defendant, who's in his 60s and from the Stockport area, has pleaded guilty to a total of 60 charges between 2004 and his arrest in October last year. Our correspondent Greg Milam says others are also accused of sex offences relating to the same victim.
4: 12 other men are due to stand trial for alleged offences against the same victim here at Manchester Crown Court. They're aged from their late 20s. To their mid-70s. Those offences alleged to have happened between 2018 and 2025. Those 12 men deny the charges that they face.
3: The First Ministers of Scotland, Wales and Northern Ireland have told the government it needs to prepare for significant constitutional change. They declared Westminster's time is coming to an end. Two runners in yesterday's Great North Run have died. The men, who are both 25 and from northeast England, collapsed during the half marathon. Peers are debating plans to cap political donations from British people living abroad after headline-grabbing gifts to Reform UK over the weekend. Two crypto billionaires donated £36 million each to Nigel Farage's party. Schools in England will have to cut down on cake under new food standards. From next September, they must be served with fruit. Deep-fried food will also be banned. Naomi Duncan from the charity Chefs in Schools says the change is welcome.
5: So we see so many, you know, good caterers, good school chefs delivering really, really great school food. And then on the flip side, we see other kitchens where that's just not being adhered to. So I think for me, the kind of the jewel of having a set of agreed standards that everybody has to comply with is just something that's really exciting.
3: And Oasis have announced they're returning to Nebworth 30 years after their iconic gigs there. The shows are part of the second leg of their comeback tour. That's the latest. I'm Ruth McKee.

0: 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I love musicals.
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3: I love musicals.
4: I love musicals.
5: I love musicals. I love musicals.
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Good evening, my lovely musical theatre lovers, and welcome to another wonderful warm edition of the Musicals Mystery Tour here on Black Country Extra with me, your host Miriam, a lover of musical theatre, all things related to musical theatre, and I've got a lot of t-shirts basically. So here we are for this evening. Now, that was our jukebox musical, Just for One Day. The modern day perspective retells the events that led up to the Live Aid 1985 concert and the benefit that organised by Midyear and Bob Geldof to raise funds for the famine in Ethiopia. And that's going to be on tour next year in 2027, isn't it? In June, I think it's going to be the Alex. So quite local to us. We can go and see that one. Right, our next musical. Now, there's a little bit of a link here. It's a loose link, but it's the best I've got, people, these days. Our next one is going to be from Mary Poppins' Feed the Birds. But this is because the news is in that Nanny McPhee is going to be joining us in the West End next year. And of course, from one nanny to another, there's my link. This is why this one is from Mary Poppins. So this is Kerry Ellis' version of Feed the Birds.

Now, if you're anything like me, I thought Nanny McPhee was a blooming wonderful film. And the new stuff, the new musical, is going to be written by alongside with Emma Thompson. So it can't be bad. I'm sitting here thinking, who is going to be Nanny McPhee? And at the minute, I'm going to throw in one of the Strallen sisters. That's me guess for now. I'd love a bit of Hannah Waddingham, but I'm not sure it's her thing. Anyway, I'll keep you posted when I know a little bit more. Right, our next musical, we're going to go to a little bit of Stephen Schwartz, the 1991 musical with the music and lyrics by, of course, him, based on the Book of Genesis. Although this hasn't received very large commercial success, it is quite popular in the community theatres due to its universal family themes and ability to facilitate large or small cast. This is from Children of Eden, and this is sung by the wonderful man that's John Owen Jones. Let There

It's not enough. It's still not enough. There was something more in my dream. Something could see it and share it.

What a voice and what a knout. Mr. John Owen Jones, love him. Fantastic man. Right, our next musical began life as a rock opera album with Juvie Covington as Evita, and it won Olivier in 1978 and 1979 when it was the first British musical to receive a Tony for Best Musical. During its run in September 1979 to June 1983, with 1,567 performances and six actresses had played the role of Evita. And this is taken from the 2025 cast album. So of course this is Rachel Ziegler, isn't it? This is You Must Love Me from Evita.

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0: Tonight's Spotlight on a Star is an American singer, actress, model, producer and dancer born in New York in 1963, and she is actually of English, Welsh, Irish, Finnish, Italian and Portuguese descent. Her mother played the organ and she used to help turn the pages of the music, and both her parents were music teachers. She has a Bachelor of Fine Arts from the Syracuse University, which she went on a scholarship, although she dropped out after a second year to become Miss America. She has surpassed 250 million total streams on Spotify and has released several albums. Save the Best Last was her number one hit single in the US, but reached number three in the UK charts. Her first appearance on TV was in 1984 on an episode of Love Boat, and she was quite popular in Ugly Betty and Desperate Housewives. In 1994, she replaced Chita Rivera in The Kiss of the Spider Woman and is currently still in the role of Miranda in Devil Wears Prada in London. She has a star on the Hollywood Walk of Fame and has sung an Oscar-winning song, Colours of the Wind, for the 1995 animated film Pocahontas. Tonight we're going to hear In or Out from Devil Wears Prada and Colours of the Wind from Pocahontas. Tonight's Spotlight on a Star is Miss Vanessa Williams.

confirm the car in Miami, then call the Four Seasons and tell Marcel he'd better not put me at the table I had last time. Have the chef make the salad I'd like, but without the frisée. And then tonight, go to James Holt's loft, pick up the sketch of my gown for the ball, make sure it is the only thing on my desk when I return from the girls' recital tomorrow morning.

0: I'm looking for James Holt.
1: That is him right there.
0: Is he always surrounded like that?
2: Pretty much. You want some liquid courage before making your approach?
0: I'm here to pick up something for Miranda Priestley.
2: You're a Miranda girl?
0: Or Andy.
2: Got it. It's Christian.
0: Wait! You're not Christian Thompson.
2: That's me.
0: Oh my god! I thought you looked familiar. Wait, you write for like every magazine I love. Wait, so this is like your scene?
2: I guess it is now. Do you want to know something? I bet you are the only person in this room who has read anything that I've written.
0: No way.
2: No, I'm pretty sure.
0: God, I actually reviewed your collection of essays from my college newspaper.
2: So you're a writer too? You should send me your stuff then.
0: Yes?
3: Christian, who's your friend?
2: She's here to pick up something for Miranda.
3: You're a Miranda girl?
2: Or Andy.
3: Okay, hold on a sec.
2: You know, you will never survive Miranda.
0: I know. I don't look the part.
2: No, that is not what I meant.
3: Okay, Miranda girl, this is the sketch of a gown for the ball. Also, the centerpiece of my latest collection, so top secret stuff.
0: I'll guard it with my life.
3: Oh, and tell her I'm sorry for the delay.
0: I will. Sorry, I have to take this.
2: Good luck.
0: Hi, Miranda. I just picked up the sketch from James Holt's party.
4: My flight has been canceled? Some absurd weather problem? I need to get home tonight. The twins' recital's in the morning, and I promised Stephen I would be there.
0: Absolutely. Let me see what I can do.
5: Are you on the pulse, or have you lost your touch? Are you on the rage, or not so much?
6: Finally! You must be starving.
0: Hold on. Hi! I'm trying to get a flight for my boss from Miami to New York tonight.
6: I made you a grocery.
0: Shh. What do you mean nothing's flying out? What? A hurricane?
6: There's like $8 of Yalesburg in there.
0: Nate, seriously. If I don't get Miranda home tonight, she's going to murder me. Yes, I will hold.
6: It's almost 10 o'clock. Why are you still working?
0: Because I don't have a choice. Miranda, hi. I'm trying to get you a flight, but no one's flying out because of the weather. So,
4: please. It's just, I don't know. Drizzling. Find anyone who has a jet. This is your job. Get me home!

The lovely voice of Vanessa Williams, our spotlight on a star for this week. And if you quite like her, she's going to be doing a little tour, like just a little mini one. She's not doing a lot next year. So if you are interested in her, go to her website and get the tickets to go and see a little bit of a legend. Now, our next musical. Well, it's not quite the musical that I'm interested in. It's more the man that's singing it, because he has recently been Sweeney in Sweeney Todd at the Birmingham Rep. And this is to say, actually, according to the venue, members of the audience travelled from 53 countries to see the production, with visitors coming from every continent except Antarctica. And it was absolute box office success. So this is blooming brilliant for local theatre. This is from Love Never Dies, the musical This Is Till I Hear You Sing, but it's going to be the lovely voice of Ramin Karimloo. Enjoy.

Right, our next musical originally began as an adaptation of The Country Variety Hee Haw with the Moonshine. That Hee Haw musical was developed in Dallas in Texas. But actually, the final version was rewritten as a fictional corn-reliant community. So it can be none other than Shucked the Musical, with the music and lyrics by Brandi Clark and Shane McNally, which had 9 nominations at the 76th Tony Awards. And it had a production in Salt Lake City in 2022, 2023 was Broadway, 2024 was North America, 2025 it got to London, and 2026 it is currently in Australia. And it tells the history of the town of Cobb Country and their love of corn. So, who said you can't make a musical out of anything? This is from Shook the Musical, independently owned.

0: Right. The voice of the next person is very interesting. This is what I want to focus on at the moment because she's the first Filipina recipient of a star on Hollywood Walk of Fame. She's Broadway royalty. She's theatre legend. She's a Disney legend. It is none other than Leia Salonga. And this is taken from Miss Saigon. This is The Last Night of the World.
1: In a place that won't let us feel

Chocolate news is in, people. There's going to be a new production of Charlie and the Chocolate Factory at the Coliseum next summer, and they've chosen their Willy Wonka. It's going to be Mr. Michael Ball. So this is from Charlie and the Chocolate Factory. This is Pure Imagination, sung by Josh Groban, to have a little taster. Enjoy.

I've just got time to squeeze you in a little limey's treat. This is taken from, of course, that. This is Empty Chairs, Empty Tables, sung by Colm Wilkinson. What a legend.

Right, if you are missing your Lame Is Fix, get onto the internet and Google Voices of Valjean and get your tickets, because it's a stellar evening and you won't want to miss out. Right, our next or last musical is going to be a Frankie Valli sort of medley by Bull and Bow, because the Jersey Boys are on tour. They're currently starring quite locally, so get your ticket for this one. Thank you very much for joining me, and my next new show is going to be on the 28th of this month with more news. Enjoy your evening. Thank you.

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1: From the Sky News Centre at 8, a man's pleaded guilty to drugging and raping his wife between 2004 and last year. He's in his 60s and from Stockport in Greater Manchester, but legal reasons mean he can't be named. There's a united message among First Ministers of Wales, Scotland and Northern Ireland.
2: Westminster is not working.
3: For the first time, there are First Ministers in Scotland, Wales and Northern Ireland who believe that their countries should decide their own future.
4: Our common cause here is the understanding that Westminster does not and will never serve our people well.
1: That's Plaid Cymru's Rhun ap Iorwerth, the SNP's John Swinney and Michelle O'Neill of Sinn Féin. They've met in Cardiff to discuss leaving the UK. Downing Street says it believes strongly in the union. Donald Trump's dismissed warnings that AI could take over the world as a hoax. It follows some leading companies in the sector suggesting they'd slow the technology's development. The House of Lords is debating limits on political donations. It's after Reform UK received £72 million from two British businessmen who, until recently, lived abroad. A new proposal would cap money given after the 25th of March this year at £100,000. That's when Sir Philip Ryecroft's review into the issue was published.
5: People don't like retrospective legislation generally, but you can also see the other side of the coin, which is if you say you're going to lock this particular door, but so we're not going to lock it until 4, 5, 6 months' time, then the risk is a whole lot of money will flow through that door.
1: Oasis will grace the fields of Nebworth again at the end of a 38-date tour next year. Fans looking to buy tickets will need to sign up online. And two of the Premier League's unbeaten teams are getting underway at as Leeds host Newcastle at Elland Road. Both teams kick off the contest with a record of 1 win and 2 draws. That's the latest. I'm Ruth McKee.

Good evening, good evening, good evening to you. Welcome to another edition of Soundtrack. And this is Roy Felstead with you tonight. And we've got a special. It's not always special. We're trying to make every time you come and join us to be special. This one tonight, I think I've subtitled it. Well, I know I have. Where there's movies, there's brass. So this is the show with soundtracks to films, to television, to adverts, to computer games, and all sorts over the place. In other words, something you hear whilst you might be concentrating on something else at the time. What I wanted to do tonight was to give you a sample of how much brass instruments are used to give your feelings a little bit of a boost a certain way when you're watching a film. It may set a tone. Just a couple of notes will denote where you are in the world and what sort of conflict is going on or what's happening to the character you're seeing on the screen. So, simple enough, isn't it? We'll find out. We'll start with the 1967 film Herb Albert and the Tijuana Brass, and it was for the first version of Casino Royale that was turned into a comedy spoof. It starred the likes of David Niven. Yes, he did. And loads of other people in it making cameos as well. But one of the main things about it was the super theme tune, Casino Royale.

The wonderful sound of Herb Albert and the Tijuana Brass. Do you remember the A&M record label? Well, the A in that was for Albert. Well, Albert, I should say. Not Albert, as in Herb. Right, well, I should have... Well, I was going about to list off all the stars that are in that show. It has, five different directors, including John Huston and Ken Hughes. Val Guest was in there as well, known for his telly work, especially here over the UK. But the list of actors that took part in it, Peter Sellers, Ursula Andress, David Niven I mentioned before, Woody Allen, he was playing Jimmy Bond. Ronnie Corbett was in it. How many others could we mention? Oh, Deborah Carr, of course, playing it. Charles Boyer, William Holden, John Huston himself taking part, and well-known comedy actors from the UK, including Graham Stark. A host of others in there as well to make up that film, I should say. Well, talking about a host of others, we go now to a film from 1977. Remember, the theme tonight is about brass being part of the theme music and how it comes to the fore. None more so than when it comes to the like of films about a conflict, a war conflict, a military aspect to a story. And none more so than we discovered in 1977 with the epic war film A Bridge Too Far, based upon what was happening in 1944, the failed Operation Market Garden, the operation in Nazi-occupied Netherlands. And it was based on a book of the same name. The idea was to shorten the war, take a number of bridges, land air-based paratroops in certain areas, take the bridges and just rattle through with the ground troops in there with tanks and everything else. And Michael Caine was there in the tank looking rather good. Oh, I should have listed who was in it. Dirk Bogarde, James Caan, Michael Caine, Sean Connery, Edward Fox, I said earlier, Elliot Gould, Anthony Hopkins, as Frosty was holding the bridge they couldn't get to, which was Arnhem. And Gene Hackman was in there, Hardy Kruger, Laurence Olivier, Robert Redford, and Ryan O'Neill as a young general there in all the operation. Well, A Bridge Too Far. The music itself, well, great music for it. The film itself, I should say, has actually won 5 BAFTAs, sadly overlooked by the Oscars. But one of the BAFTAs it got was for the music, written by John Addison. A Bridge Too Far.

the overture to the film A Bridge Too Far, and John Addison supplying the music there for you. Now, that's from a film from 1977. We go to a year earlier to another great film with superb brass part in it. And the song itself, which is known as the theme from this film, only had, 30 words in it and was still nominated for the Oscar for Best Song. Didn't get it, but everyone now knows this tune. Everyone knows the fanfare. And everybody knows You Gotta Fly Now from Rocky.

Adrian. I can't resist it. Rocky. That was the film, and Gotta Fly Now. Bill Conti writing the music from that with his orchestra as well. Now, we stay in the 70s. I realise when I'm putting this together afterwards that a lot of this is based from the 1970s. I do apologise. There are other musical eras, I should say. And yeah, there is one or two from a little bit later on, but they'll come up in a bit later. We will now move to one of the daddies of all film music openings. It's got to be the opening. How this gets together, and he was asked by the filmmaker to bring back the sort of style of the 1950s types of enthusiastic and hero movies, and this is what they did, and they created a wonderful sequence of films of which the music keeps going back and back to this. There are variations of it over the last 40 odd years, but we go back to the original. John Williams loves to write for brass. In fact, he loves writing for all instruments on the orchestra. But I love what he does with his fanfares, like this one from Star Wars. This is John Williams with the Boston Pops Orchestra. Go for it, lads. I've got a bad feeling about this.

John Williams and the Boston Pops Orchestra. Pops, I did say Pops, of which he was the head conductor, correct, for so long. But they're conducting his own creation, the Star Wars theme. Now we move on from one wonderful writer for films of music to another, John Barry, best known for his Bond movie themes, but for another week we'll have a look at some of his other work as well. Now in 1969 they got rid of Sean Connery and replaced him by George Lazenby. There wasn't a song title as such, theme music, but there was a song that became associated with the film later on, and we'll come to that a little bit later on. But when we're talking about theme music to On Her Majesty's Secret Service, as ever, John Barry knew how to write for the brass.

John Barry's theme to On Her Majesty's Secret Service. See, after all these years, I still can't say On Her Majesty's Secret Service. There we go. George Lazenby, the one and only time he played James Bond. Now, in the very same year, this particular film and its film score had a story all of its own, so bear with me. The film is called A Battle of Britain, and it's got two musical scores, one that was written by Sir William Walton, and it was all put together, then put before the people at United Artists, who insisted on having the music tracks sent to them, and their verdict on hearing the music, unaccompanied by the film, was that it was unsuitable, and a composer known to them should be hired to write a replacement score. A little bit set against there for Sir William Walton. There was some upset about this, including actor Sir Laurence Olivier, who's in the film, starring in the film, protested against the decision not to use Walton's music, and he threatened to remove his name from the credits. In the end, one segment of the Walton score, Battle in the Air, was retained in the final cut. So Ron Goodwin was brought in to write the score, and it opens, as you're about to hear, by the Luftwaffe March, which is retitled Aces High elsewhere. But it also, what you're about to hear, is the theme for Then in Britain as well. You'll hear the two, both of them, of course, heavily accented with brass music, by brass instruments playing the music. So in tonight's special of film music, brass to the fore, am I going to call it that one? What was it? Where there's movies, there's brass. Yeah, lots of brass appearing in this music score now from Ron Goodwin's version that was used in the original film release in 1969 of Battle of Britain.

The Battle of Britain Suite from the music of the same film, written by Goodwin there for you. The film from 1969. Now we're going to go to two superheroes, three different films, and three different composers. It will be Batman, Superman, and When the Two Get Together. So, Danny Elfman's theme to Batman from 1989, the one with Michael Keaton playing Batman. Then we've got the first Superman film, John Williams again, his music, but the love theme from that. And then finally, Hans Zimmer's version when Batman met Superman just a few years ago. Okay, Batman, Superman, but the three composers, three different films, Elfman, Williams and Zimmer, all coming your way. Superheroes to the fore with that brass playing through.

0: Here we go. Batman versus Superman from Hans Zimmer. Before that, John Williams' love theme from Superman, and from the Batman film, Danny Elfman's theme. Now, I love brass band music, played in it for a little while, so I love the film Brassed Off. And when, well, this can introduce itself when the young ladies come along with a flugelhorn to join the local brass band from the film Brassed Off.
1: Well, I've been practicing Rodrigo's Concerto d'Aranjuez.
2: You what? Orange juice to you. Why?
1: I'm a bit wobbly still.
2: Don't you fret, pet. Wobbly be too good for this lot. Paul, music. Bernie, get to a stand. All right, lads. Rodrigo's Concerto d'Orange Juice.

0: and she calls that wobbly.
1: Love that, love that. From the film Brass Staff, the music was actually played by the Grindthorpe Colliery Brass Band. Right, we're going to go out with two favourites of mine from the film Die Hard 2, when the planes are all landing after Bruce Willis had sorted out the baddies, and a touch of John Barry with the lone trumpet playing on Where There's Movies, There's Brass. See you again next Monday night. Bye-bye.

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1: From the Sky News Centre at 9, a man from Stockport has admitted to drugging and raping his wife without her knowledge over a 20-year period. He can't be named to protect the identity of his wife. The House of Lords is debating plans to cap political donations from Britons overseas, as Downing Street says the current proposals aren't the limit of their ambitions. Two £36 million donations to Reform UK have intensified calls for new rules. They insist the contributions are legal under today's laws. Housing Secretary Angela Rayner attacked them while speaking to the TUC conference in Brighton.
2: Nigel Farage's sugar daddies made their money in crypto, but there's nothing cryptic about their motives. They know full well that a Reform government will act in their interests, not the public interest.
1: Andy Burnham's taking a short break after the death of his father, who'd been suffering with Alzheimer's disease. He'd been living in a care home for some time. Police in Northern Ireland failed to properly investigate the sectarian murder of a Catholic man in County Armagh almost 30 years ago, but didn't collude with the killers. Those are the findings of a public inquiry into the killing of 25-year-old Robert Hamill in Portadown in 1997. In sport, Leeds and Newcastle are battling it out in the Premier League. Let's go live to Josh Smith at Elland Road.
3: Where it's Leeds 3, Newcastle 0. Alton Acker's shot from the edge of the box deflected in off Lewis Miley to open the scoring before Dominic Calvert-Lewin doubled the scoring with a towering header. Calvert-Lewin got his second and the host third just before the break, cutting behind Botman before firing through the oncoming Chow and Hordacek at the break. It's Leeds United 3, Newcastle United 0.
1: And costume designer and fashion designer Bob Mackie has died at the age of 87. He was best known for designing striking outfits for stars like Cher and Diana Ross. That's the latest. I'm Ruth McKee.

0: nothing that I love better on a Monday evening than watching you, young Jimothy, struggle to contain the urge to do a little bit of 1990s American TV children's-y type TV theme. Very good.
1: I was being Screech.
0: Yes. Yeah. He's the only character I can remember.
1: And well, he was
0: a bad'un in the end.
1: He wasn't a bad'un, was he?
0: Yes, he was.
1: What, when everybody else had got careers and he stayed on?
0: No, he ended up in jail, Jimothy.
1: No, did he?
0: He did indeed. Right. Yes, but we won't go down that route. We'll remain with the positive.
1: That's the theme tune to Porridge. Norman Stanley Fletcher.
0: Norman Stanley Fletcher. Yes, you're right, Jimothy. Saved by the Bell. Were you a fan then?
1: It's all right.

0: story to it.
1: Oh, good.
0: Rich, before we go
1: it's
0: on
1: about
0: to
1: some
0: it.
1: Kids in a school, right?
0: Yeah, apparently, the producer of the show and whoever put it together, he put out to tender that he wanted a theme tune for this show, but he didn't want the name of the show in the song.
1: Right, okay. Right? Well, he's done well there.
0: Well, he said, apparently, loads of tracks were submitted. He didn't like any of them. The only one he liked was the one that went against the grain and did what he'd asked not to do.
1: Brilliant.
0: So in the end, he kept it, and apparently, he was glad he did.
1: So whilst rummaging through the skip,
0: yeah,
1: he found.
0: So there we go. Saved by the bell. As you said, Timothy, there is a bit of a thread to why I've done that.
1: Of course there is.
0: Because our guest in the second half is somebody who I've got a little bit of a kind of musical soft spot for, because I've kind of slightly followed his career very quietly the last few years.
1: Phil Collins.
0: I wish only.
1: Oh, right.
0: Okay. I wish. But no. Alex Jean Bell, son of our dear friend Alan.
1: Yes.
0: Brother of Rich.
1: Yes.
0: He came on the show about 3 years ago, and he just started, or he's just in his first year.
1: Don't forget his other cousin, Tubular.
0: Nice. He'd just done his first year down at BIMM, in Digbeth, British Institute of Music.
1: Modern Music,
0: like that.
1: I wonder if there's a British Institute of Old Timey Music.
0: Well, we're in there.
1: People just turn it up in spats and a gramophone and a monocle.
0: I wouldn't have to apply. I'll just be straight in the door.
1: You would,
0: yeah.
1: Bring your record collection.
0: Bring it, if you can carry it. But he said, we said to him at the time, we'll keep in touch. When you finished it, come in, talk about how it's gone. He's finished it, Timothy, about 2 weeks ago, and guess what?
1: What?
0: He's passed.
1: Oh,
0: Timothy.
1: That's right. Okay, yes.
0: With a master's.
1: Oh, very
0: right.
1: Nice.
0: So very proud. He's coming.
1: I presume
0: in.
1: He's passed. He's come out. He ain't just sitting rocking in the corner, is he?
0: That's out not. But he's definitely coming in. He's going to have a chat about it. We'll play some wonderful music. We'll talk about all the stuff he's doing. It'll be lovely to see him, young Super. Alex. It'll be great.
1: It will.
0: Timothy, how are we?
1: I'm all right, mate. How are you?
0: I'm good, thank you. Back in the swinger school, as if those 6 weeks didn't exist.
1: You're saying a swinger school, like throwing kids or wellies.
0: Yeah, they're at the age where you can.
1: Yeah, oh, yes.
0: But as the year goes on, they get a bit heavier, a bit bigger. A bit more awkward.
1: Yeah, and your strength ain't the same as when you were younger, is it?
0: A leg and a wing, do you say that?
1: So save the king, yes.
0: did it ever save him? Mind you.
1: Well, he ain't dead.
0: No, he wasn't at the time, was he? He wasn't really around in his kind of role. He is now.
1: Yes.
0: So I suppose it might be worth trying it, if in case he becomes builder.
1: Well, there you go. Yes.
0: And then we can claim that we saved him.
1: Bad back, come here. Grab his trouser leg. give him a good one.
0: Give him a good one. Anyway, my dear Timothy, we've got a packed show. As you know, it does sort of run to a kind of routine.
1: Does it?
0: Oh, yes.
1: Okay.
0: Rockstar Rapture.
1: Oh, yes, okay.
0: A bit quiet, Timothy.
1: Yes.
0: It's been very quiet, in fact, which is no bad thing in, the bigger
1: picture.
0: That's
1: the wonders of modern medicine, isn't it?
0: Isn't it just? Yes. There's been a few kind of, I think there was a Venezuelan calypso singer who I'd never heard of, so I didn't.
1: I thought you were going to say there was a man in Venezuela choked on a calippo.
0: There was a man in Venezuela who choked on a calippo, but he's never released anything, so we're not going to go for that. But there is somebody who I do know, and you're going to love this, Timothy. You might not know this band, all right?
1: Yes.
0: But you are going to love it, all right? The man who's died, his name, John Douglas.
1: Right.
0: He was a guitarist in a band called the Trash Can Sinatras. Now, they should have been massive, right? They did a few albums. They're still together now. But tail end of the 80s, early 90s, around the time of bands like Crowded House, when they suddenly hit big time, in the same vein, right? And you would love them, Timothy. In fact, you're going to love this. This was, it wasn't even a big hit. Right, it was a very minor hit. He got to number 60 something, right, in 1993, right, from their second album entitled I've Seen Everything.
1: Oh, right.
0: As I say, John Douglas, guitarist on it. Have a listen. I think you might like this. This is Trash Can Sinatras and Hay Fever.

0: car what?
1: Isn't that great? I'll tell you what, seriously, that should have been massive. And John Douglas, in another slight irony, well, not irony or twist or whatever, he was married at one point to Eddie Reader.
0: Was it?
1: Oh, yes. Mm-hmm. Not that that kind of affects our particular, you know, part of this show. Because, there you go. So, John Douglas of the Trash Can Sinatras, what can we say?
0: Thank you for the music.
1: Jimothy, slightly earlier than we normally do, but then again, that's because the gods of death weren't on our
0: side. The gods of death. Unleash the gods of death.
1: It's a bit metal, isn't it, that?
0: Well, it was a bit, yeah.
1: He's having old Ian in last week.
0: Well.
1: Ian, what a great guest he was, wasn't he? Have you listened to his show yet, mate? You need to.
0: I haven't, no.
1: You need to. He's good. He's very good. Anyway, Jim.
0: I was in here doing some producing the other day, and he was just coming out, and he just recorded, so yeah, I need
1: yeah,
0: to.
1: Yeah,
0: yeah.
1: Excellent. Yeah, very hairy man.
0: Yes.
1: Isn't he? Isn't he? But a lovely man at the same time. Jimothy, are you a fan, which I think I know the answer to this,
0: well,
1: of Michael Caine?
0: Yes, but not many people know that.
1: Right. Jimothy.
0: Yeah.
1: What is your favourite Michael Caine film, which has potentially a language in its title?
0: Zulu.
1: Correct. Jimothy, I'd have bet all my teeth on the fact that you were going to say
0: Italian job. I know, yes. Wrong. I know, yes. That's fine.
1: Because, Jimothy...
0: It's a good job them teeth come out quick, isn't it? Otherwise, it would have been an awkward bet.
1: I am going to introduce the next section in the language of the Zulu.
0: The Zulus.
1: Right.
0: Brilliant.
1: Oh, thanks, mate. Are you ready?
0: Yeah.
1: It's a good job you know what's coming. Oh. Ready? As they would say when they were throwing their spears at Stanley Baker or Baxter and Michael Caine, they may have said, ready? Kunga Sifi Isik Hathi.
2: It's.
1: Time for Jimothy's Jukebox.
0: Well, tonight on my jukebox, I've dug out some old set lists and thought, oh, let's play something that I used to enjoy playing. So, I played this in a covers band a few years ago and absolutely loved it. And I just love the artist as well. So, here's a little look back into the past for all of us, but especially me. Tom Petty, Running Down a Dream.

0: superb.
1: Yeah, I love that.
0: Had his all alongside Jimothy. It is a wonderful piece of music, boy, a wonderful artist. And we have got quite a few performances under our particular belt of that song. You used to play it in your various bands, didn't you? We used to play it in Busby Babes.
1: You did, yeah, yeah.
0: And you've got up and sang it with Busby Babes, as I recollect.
1: Have I?
0: You did at one point. I think I can remember where it was as well.
1: Do you?
0: The Village Hotel in Warsaw.
1: Might have been.
0: It was a Saturday.
1: Was it?
0: But I can't remember the
1: and
0: year.
1: We'll be here for the next 20 million years. But we will be here next week.
0: No, of course not. Of course not. Brilliant choice.
1: Love that track, yeah.
0: And
1: yeah.
0: Why wouldn't you? Why wouldn't you? Do you still listen to him much?
1: Yeah, I do, yeah. Because he's just quality, wasn't he?
0: Yeah. Well, he was great.
1: To be in a mood for it, but you know what I mean?
0: Yeah.
1: That's what music is, isn't it?
0: And he was a Wilbury.
1: Of course he was.
0: And a very good Wilbury at
1: remember,
0: that.
1: You're a Wilbury.
0: Remember. Jimothy, I've been to gigs.
1: Of course you have.
0: Lots of gigs.
1: Yeah. Have we got the obligatory, I've been to one with Nasha, so I've got to put the thing in?
0: Well. It is great, though. And the reason I'm playing it is because in the past few weeks, we have seen this particular artist twice.
1: Oh.
0: Once over at Lichfield Cathedral.
1: Oh.
0: And he was wonderful. Got to meet him afterwards at the end as well, which is always a joy when you get to do that. And then 2 weeks later, when we were at one of our things down in London, he was part of the kind of troupe, shall we say.
1: Oh, good troupe.
0: The troupe. Performed at the Theatre Royal in Drury Lane.
1: Oh.
0: I'm a big fan of this man. His voice is incredible. He often gets kind of overlooked for people like Alfie Bow, shall we say.
1: Is he quite short?
0: No, he's quite tall, as it happens.
1: And underlooked then.
0: Yes, but he's brilliant. His voice is brilliant. And I'm going to play a song by him, which is made famous in the musical Les Miserables.
1: Oh, right.
0: Yeah. Now, it's a bit of a shame because he does seem, as I said, to get overlooked in the bit of the shadow of Alfie Bow. But he's a wonderful singer. He has done it many times. He's had a great career. He will continue to have a great career. The man is John Owen Jones. And it's just an absolute classic. From Les Miserables, this is John Owen Jones and his version of Bring Him Home.

0: I've been told off many a time, Jimothy.
1: For trying to put him off?
0: No, well, for joining in.
1: Yes.
0: On that particular note.
1: Oh, right, okay, right. Yes.
0: Yeah.
1: You say joining in or heckling?
0: No, definitely joining in.
1: Oh, right.
0: Because when my falsetto is at its best,
1: yeah,
0: it will do that.
1: Oh, right.
0: Quite successfully as well. Not blowing my trumpet. Well, I won't, because that would be too loud. But and I haven't got a trumpet. But it's brilliant. And he just sings it brilliantly. He really is. He's a wonderful singer, Jimothy. If you ever get the chance to see him, please do.
1: Okie doke.
0: We're going to see him again next month.
1: Oh, right.
0: So, might play him again. You never know. I went to a gig, Jimothy, which is an artist who I'd never seen.
1: Right.
0: Now, David Essex.
1: Right.
0: Now, I only laugh in the middle of pronouncing his name simply because it was far better than I expected it to be.
1: Right.
0: I thought it'd be good, but I'd heard, you know, people tell me, oh, his voice is nowhere near what it used to be.
1: Hmm.
0: The bloke's 79.
1: Wow.
0: It ain't going to be.
1: Yeah.
0: But you know what? It was good, and it sounded like him, and it even looks like him.
1: Right.
0: And it was pretty much sold out at Symphony Hall. And one of the best bits on the night, well, I don't know if it's the best bit, but it was an observation, the queue for the ladies' toilet was about 9 times longer than the queue for the men's toilet.
1: Right.
0: I will leave that with you. Do you know the film Stardust?
1: No.
0: Jimothy, you need to watch it. You need to go and watch.
1: Is it going to be like Head, where there's 3 hours of my life I will just never get back?
0: Mate, you'll love it. You will love it, seriously. It's brilliant. David Essex is brilliant. Go and watch That Will Be the Day, which was the prequel, which has got Keith Moon in it a lot.
1: Yeah.
0: Keith Moon's in this as well. You'll love it, seriously. He released the single from it, right, which got to number 7 in 1974. You will love this, Jimothy. David Essex and Stardust.

0: Do you recognise that?
1: No.
0: Really? Timothy, seriously, go and watch the film. It is brilliant. David Essex, amazing in it. Love it, love it. Used to watch it all the time at one point. It's one of them films you used to obsess over. Anyway, David Essex, a brilliant, brilliant night was had. He played everything you wanted him to play, apart from the bit from War of the Worlds. He didn't do that bit. Well, that's fine. That's fine. He did everything else. Couple of nights later, Timothy, went to the Sunflower Lounge in Birmingham.
1: Oh, no, the Sunflower Lounge, yes, yeah.
0: I played there in 1993, I think.
1: Downstairs?
0: Yeah.
1: Yeah, yeah.
0: Yeah, it's very small.
1: Yeah.
0: John Young. Do you know John Young?
1: No.
0: Keyboard player.
1: Right.
0: Out of Life Science, we played on this show.
1: Yes, yeah.
0: Played in Asia for a while.
1: Yes.
0: Unfortunately.
1: The further away, the better, mate, for me. But yeah.
0: He was a keyboard player for the past 35 years-ish for Bonnie Tyler.
1: Oh.
0: Unfortunately, as you well know, that has come to an end.
1: Yes, yeah.
0: So, Life Signs are still going. They've got an album coming out. Hopefully, might not be this year, definitely next year. But he played a little intimate gig, and it was just a joy. The Prog Massive were there.
1: Oh, right.
0: You know who I mean?
1: Yes.
0: Lord Trotter was there.
1: Oh, right.
0: Mike Barrington.
1: Oh,
0: everybody was there. Stevie Hammond, wonderful. I'm going to play you a track that he redid with Life Signs, but he did a few albums prior to forming Life Signs, one specifically called Significant, which is great. And I'm going to play the original version of what is now a Life Signs track. You're going to love this, Timothy. This is John Young, Open Sky.

0: Interesting.
1: It's good.
2: Great keyboard player he is. John, thank you. Wonderful note. Everybody loved it. And you had time for everybody.
1: Oh, good.
2: Which is nice.
1: Both of them.
2: Anyway, the night after, I went to Worcester.
1: Oh.
2: Have you ever been to a gig down at Huntingdon Hall?
1: Oh, Huntingdon Hall. I haven't, but it rings a bell, and I don't know why it rings a bell.
2: Mate, it is wonderful. It really, really is. It's like an old church.
1: Right.
2: You sit on pews and... No, well, there's pews at the side. Mm. We were on the seats at the front. But we went down and saw the classic wonderfulness that is Lindisfarne.
1: Oh.
2: Played everything you wanted to hear. Yeah.
1: Who'd you go with?
2: Oh, Mikey Bannington.
1: Did you meet him on the corner?
2: No, I met him in the bar.
1: Didn't meet him outside the pawnbrokers and... Oh, don't matter.
2: No. Nor by the river. No. Or a park by you.
1: Oh, no.
2: That's another story. Anyway, they were brilliant. They always are. Loads and loads of brilliant sing-alongs. And, okay, there's only one original member, Mr. Rod Clements, but the singer these days...
1: Mick Zegarodi.
2: Yeah. David Hull, right?
1: Yes.
2: He is the son-in-law of Alan Hull, who was the main man in Lindisfarne. Unfortunately,
1: not to be confused with Rod.
2: Not to be confused with Rod. No, nowhere near. But I'm going to play a piece of music. It's a great sing-along at the end from their 1971 classic album entitled Fog on the Tyne. Oh. This is Lindisfarne and January Song.

0: Makes me want to sit on a hay bale.
1: Really?
0: Oh, yeah. Music does that to you, doesn't it?
1: It does, amongst other things. Wonderful. Honestly, Jimothy, they're still brilliant, Lindisfarne. We booked for next year as well. Why not? Because we can.
0: Yeah.
1: Anyway.
0: I can't imagine there's loads of siege.
1: Oh, yes. There is at the minute, and I just put it on sale. But, with, you know, there's two of them that are definitely being booked. Anyway, we'll leave it at that because you know what time it is now.
0: The Trot Slot!

Good evening, Jim. Good evening, Mark. And of course, as always, a warm good evening to the listeners of the Monkey Jamboree. The other weekend, I went to see Oliver Wakeman live at Huntingdon Hall in Worcester. I went with Mark and another buddy of ours, Mike. Now, I don't know about you, but when I book gig tickets, I always go for the front row, or nearly always, because front row is the dream, isn't it? You're close to the action. You feel involved. You can make meaningful eye contact with the artist, or at least confirm they're not a hologram. So, there I am, feeling quite pleased with myself. Front row seats, prime position, absolute result. Then we went into the auditorium to sit down and realise I may have made a terrible mistake. You see, at the Huntingdon Hall, the stage is about 4 foot high and the front row seats are about 2 feet from the front of the stage riser, which meant from my seat, all I could see was the stand that Oliver's keyboard rig sat on, and between, or in the gaps, I could see his legs. That's it, just his legs. Nothing else, not his face, not his hands flying across the keyboards, just a very committed pair of trousers doing progressive rock. Honestly, we could have been watching a mannequin with excellent timing, and it wasn't just Oliver, oh no. The entire band had apparently decided to perform from somewhere above cloud level. The keyboard rig alone was like a small block of flats. And every now and then, you know, one of us would try and lean to one side or the other, you know, just to catch a glimpse of something, anything. But all I achieved was a slightly different view of Oliver's jeans. And as for taking photos, well, from that angle, for photographing the female singer, this is for you, Mark. Well, it felt less like capturing a musical moment and more like applying for a caution. So I put my phone away. Some memories are best, well, not documented. Not if you don't want your phone confiscated. But the thing is, this isn't the first time this has happened to me with a member of the Wakeman family. A few years ago, I went to see Dad, Rick Wakeman, Oliver's father, a legend, an absolute icon. And yes, I booked front row seats again, this time at the Regal in Evesham, and at that time a place I'd never visited. Now, I did think it was a bit odd when I went online to see that although the show was largely sold out, the front couple of rows were completely empty. That should have been a clue. Because when I got there, the stage was about 10 feet high. I couldn't see a thing apart from the drapes. I mean, 10 feet, I wasn't watching a concert. I was observing the underside of a musical event. I spent most of the evening staring at the curtains, occasionally rewarded by a fleeting glimpse of the very top of Rick's head, or when he came to the front of the stage and looked down and said, "You okay down there?" Just the top, like a rare sighting. And yes, there he was, then gone again. To be fair, he sounded fantastic. Absolutely brilliant. Crystal clear, one of the best concerts I've ever not seen. So there I am, last weekend, once again in the front row, once again staring at a limited selection of lower limbs, thinking, there's a pattern emerging here. Maybe, just maybe, the front row isn't always the best seat in the house. Maybe, sometimes it's just the closest seat to architectural regret. I mean, I've learned a lot. I've learned that keyboards can block an entire human being. I've learned that stages can be alarmingly tall. And I've learned that enthusiasm should occasionally be tempered with a quick glance at the seating plan or talk to some mates who've been to the venue before. Because the moral of this story is simple. Always check the venue before you book your tickets. Otherwise, you might find yourself closer than you'd like and still none the wiser about what the artist actually looks like and an appointment with the osteopath the next day to sort out your crick in your neck. So, on that happy note, let's listen to a track by Yes, featuring Oliver Wakeman. This is To the Moment.

0: What a trot slot.
1: Well, there you go.
0: Isn't that great? A nice bit of prog, Jimothy.
1: Oh, well, yes.
0: A nice beat, a very big bit of prog. Wonderful, Lord Trot. Thank you. That album is brilliant. And, well, I should have done more with that lineup. But hey-ho, we've got that to listen to, and wonderful it is too. We got some sad news, haven't we, Jimothy?
1: Yeah. The passing, we could have put it in a rock star rapture, but he's bigger than that, isn't he?
0: Yeah.
1: So
0: local legend.
1: Absolutely.
0: He really is.
1: Mr. Pete Boddis.
0: Yeah.
1: And I remember seeing Pete, I remember being part of the music scene and Pete being a very influential part of it, getting gigs.
0: Yeah.
1: Very, very encouraging and just all in all, just a wonderful man.
0: I've seen
1: really
0: 20 odd years playing at the Woodman. He was just wonderful. Let's play a piece of music while I go and get Alex. Pete Boddis, the track we've got is
1: Old Man's Dreams. Bless you, Pete.

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1: From the Sky News Centre at 10, it's understood the Duke and Duchess of Sussex have moved their children to a new school just days into the new term over safety concerns. A spokesperson for Prince Harry and Meghan has said that the decision was made following discussions with the family's security team. The House of Lords is debating limits on political donations. It's after Reform UK received £72 million from two British businessmen who, until recently, lived abroad. A new proposal would cap money given after the 25th of March this year at £100,000. That's when Sir Philip Ryecroft's review into the issue was published.
2: People don't like retrospective legislation generally, but you can also see the other side of the coin, which is if you say you're going to lock this particular door, so we're not going to lock it until 4, 5, 6 months' time, then the risk is a whole lot of money will flow through that door.
1: A man from Stockport's admitted repeatedly drugging and raping his wife over the course of 2 decades. He can't be named to protect the identity of his victim. A body has been found in the search for a hiker who was reported missing on the Isle of Skye over the weekend. Police say the family of Hector Pietmore, who's 45 and from Belgium, have been informed. In sport, Leeds have hammered Newcastle to move up to third in the Premier League. Let's go live to Josh Smith at Elland Road.
3: Where it's finished, Leeds 4, Newcastle 1. The hosts opening the scoring through Tanaka before Dominic Calvert-Lewin brace gave them a 3-0 lead at the break. Okafor made it 4 after the restart with a late consolation for the visitors via Torre. Leeds marching on unbeaten. Newcastle's run without loss very much over at Elland Road. It's finished, Leeds United 4, Newcastle United 1.
1: And Oasis will tour the UK, Europe and the US next year, including 4 gigs at Nebworth. Concerts will also take place in Glasgow, Manchester and in Ireland. That's the latest. I'm Ruth McKee.

0: Nice bit of 80s hair metal for you there, Jimothy.
1: That's right, you can't beat a bit of hairy metal, can you?
0: Oh, what's your favourite hairy metal?
1: My favourite hairy metal, aluminium. What's your favourite hairy metal?
0: Aluminium.
1: You've got to have the same one.
0: It's the only one I know.
1: Copper or something.
0: Copper. Yes. I'll tell you what, we didn't pick that.
1: No.
0: Not that we wouldn't.
1: Well, yes.
0: But it's not our hour to choose the music.
1: Isn't.
0: It is the guests. And tonight we have got somebody who's been on the show before, Jimothy, but you weren't here.
1: I weren't, no.
0: You was on your holidays, I believe.
1: What, am I allowed ghosts?
0: You are, yes. Once every 5 years.
1: Whether you need one or not.
0: Whether your paper is or not.

0: Mark.
1: Anyway, it's great to see you again, mate. It's just over 3 years since you were last on this show.
2: Yes.
1: But we'll come up to why you're back on in a bit, because something magical's happened, hasn't it?
2: Absolutely, yes.
1: It is. And you've picked some brilliant music. Cinderella to start with.
2: Absolutely.
1: What have you picked that?
2: Great track. I've been listening to it a lot and inspired by it quite a lot. I want to write a song with the drums first and then the organs coming in. I think it's just a great way to start a track and a great way to start any set.
1: Well, listening to that track, I haven't heard that in probably 30-odd, nearly 40 years. Mm. It's very AC/DC, isn't it?
2: Yep. AC/DC with organs.
1: AC/DC with organs. That's a project, Jimothy.
0: It is. I mean, you can just see it on Spotify now, can't you? AC/DC with organs.
1: Brilliant. Great piece of music, mate. It really is. Cinderella, the track you picked was called Shake Me. It's about 85, 86, something like that, wasn't it?
2: I'm not too sure exactly when it came out.
1: No. Well, to be fair, you probably weren't born, were you?
2: Oh, I don't think I was, no.
1: No. Not that that affects your musical taste.
2: No, definitely not.
1: Anyway, Alex, it's a pleasure to see you, mate. How have you been?
2: I'm really well. A lot of good stuff going on, a lot of recording, a lot of working at the studio, a lot of working on my major project, mainly for uni.
1: Mm-hmm. Because last time you were in, as I said, 3 and a bit years ago, you had just finished your first year down at, or was it BIMM?
2: BIM, yes.
1: Which is, what's that stand for?
2: British Institute of Modern Music.
1: Down in Birmingham, wasn't it, in Digbeth. Now, you just finished your first year, and we said, well, kind of follow you as you go through your kind of learning career. But now you've finished and you got your master's.
2: Yep.
1: Mate, it's brilliant. Yeah.
0: I don't know how. turned up to a few lessons, did a couple of exams, something come through the post, we were all happy.
2: I might have wrote into a Word document once or twice and maybe played a guitar, I don't know.
1: Mate, you don't just get these things. You've absolutely earned it, haven't you? For the last 3 years, right, you've been going to college, what, I don't know, you tell me, how many days you've been down there?
2: It depends on the year. I was in anywhere between 1 day a week and 4 days a week, really.
1: Yeah.
0: Almost like a job, Gaddies.
1: It is. Almost. Without getting paid for it, yeah. That's the thing.
2: Student loan.
1: Yeah. All right. Yeah. Excellent. I hope you spent it well. Of course you did. We won't. Yeah, No. We know where that was really.
0: Cheap women
1: loans
0: and loads of beer and he just wasted the rest.
1: Yeah.
2: To be fair, I bought a Kemper out of it, so it ain't that bad.
0: Well, that's an investment, Gunny.
2: Absolutely.
0: You know, anything like that's an investment.
1: You mean you didn't inherit your dad's?
2: It was my dad.
1: Oh, well, but he made you pay for it.
2: He did a deal on it.
0: Oh, wow.
1: Hilarious.
0: Yeah, the deal would have been happy birthday to me. Thank you very much. Handshake, not as good as a wink. Blinky neck.
1: Now, for anybody who doesn't know, your dad is a wonderful, man there is, Mr. Alan Bell, who's a good mate of ours. Good mate of the show. He comes on the show pretty much every month. He's saying that. He's due to come in. He ain't been in for a while, has he?
2: No.
1: He keeps threatening to come in. But
0: we'll paint over his parking space, mate. I'm telling you, it's going to be like that.
1: But what we did was, right, we tell him, you've got to come in, you've got to come in. But the last time he was due to come in, Rich come in, which is your brother.
2: Yes.
1: Didn't he? And we asked Rich the same questions. Do you have to pay for rehearsal? Oh, yeah. We have to pay for rehearsal. Oh, right, okay. So... Mate's rights?
0: Oh, non-committal.
1: You see, your dad. To be fair, your dad's got to make money so that he can buy you equipment.
2: Exactly, yeah.
0: Or sell him equipment. That's another way of making money, isn't it?
2: Well, buy equipment that I'll rob off him, and then one day he'll just go, hang on, how you got that in your room?
1: Brilliant. So anyway, mate, 4 years you've been down at BIM, had a great time.
2: Absolutely.
1: Tell us about what you've been doing down there. Because you've been recording. Yep. You do all these kind of in-house stuff, don't you? You have to go and do gigs. You have to go and do recordings with other bands, mix them live and stuff like that. It's the whole sphere of musical performance, isn't it?
2: Absolutely. It was different day to day because obviously I was doing both production course and guitar joint honours when I was doing the original degree.
1: Yeah, yeah.
2: So it

0: There's a mix between sound engineering and performing, recording, all sorts. It was bloody great.
1: Which was your favourite? What do you like doing the best?
0: Playing my guitar, to be honest.
1: Yeah.
0: Bit of mixing as well. I do like my mixing as well.
1: Yeah, yeah. Because you do a lot of mixing, don't you?
0: Yeah. Every second of every day that I get a chance of it.
1: Yeah. What do you do with it? Like, do you try and get like a signature kind of tone or sound that you're after?
0: For each EP, I try and change it up a little bit, but mainly, I try and put my own stamp on it without it be having to be exact.
1: Yeah, yeah.
0: I want it to kind of be its own thing if it needs to be.
1: Yeah, yeah. Because you've done a lot of stuff like that in your time, young Jimothy.
2: Yeah, I've enjoyed it. I'm getting a bit old for the live stuff now. I'm just getting back late and moving a load of gear around, and I've just had enough, to be honest.
1: Yeah, yeah.
2: But
1: Don't get any lighter.
2: And it's one of them, isn't it? It's like, if you find somebody you genuinely enjoy working with, it's that lightens the load a bit.
1: Mm.
2: Sometimes you sit there and think, this is hard work, this is.
1: Yeah.
2: You know what I mean? And the job isn't hard work. Some people make the job hard work.
1: Yeah, yeah.
2: So it's one of those. And I'd always said to you, it's got the next band I'm playing. I don't want to sing in it. I don't want to do the sound. I'll just pick some harmonicas, get a valve amp and just do that.
1: Yeah.
2: And I'd do that remarkably cheaply, to be honest.
1: Yeah.
2: But that sort of, you know. And I think you never say never do, and you get involved in the right projects, and genuinely some people are an absolute pleasure to work with.
1: Yeah.
2: But, you know, you end up doing festivals, you end up doing stuff like that, and sometimes it can be just a bit, you just sit there and think, for the time that you're on stage, I will make you the most important person in my life, and when you get off, if I never see you again, I'll be more than happy. You know what I mean?
0: Absolutely.
2: But it is what it is. But projects that you do at home and that sort of thing, like you say, you get the opportunity to just try stuff, don't you?
0: Yeah.
2: I remember a mate of mine, he was doing some rave tracks. What do I know about rave? But he just said, do you mind listening to them and just looking at them from a production point of view? Mm. No, we just silly thing, you know, just he was using a clap tracking there. And just millisecond delays on the clap trap. I was just thinking, well, if you just put a little bit more of a delay in there, it'll just pop it out and mix a little bit. And then we had a mess with it. And then he looked at it and went, man, that's brilliant.
1: Mm.
2: I didn't ask him to send him. And it was a genuine pleasure to listen to him, to be fair.
0: Absolutely.
2: I've said this to Jen before, I don't listen to the music as a piece of music. If I'm doing that job, I listen to what's in the music.
1: Yeah, yeah. Yeah.
2: And do you know what I mean? It's different, and you don't enjoy it the same way. You enjoy it differently.
1: Well, there you go. You know. The voice of experience.
0: Oh,
1: well,
0: yeah. Absolutely.
1: Yeah. Welcome to the next 30-odd years of your life, mate. This is where it's going to be.
2: Do you do much live mixing, mate?
0: Loads, to be fair. I mix with Moose Jaw, my dad's band.
2: Oh, you mix me up?
0: Yeah.
1: Sound. And that sound all right at the time I've heard.
2: That's spot on, ain't I?
1: Yeah.
0: Sometimes I get on bass for them as well.
2: Yeah.
0: Depending if they need bass stepping, I'm happy to go and do it. I also mix at the Lamp Tavern in Dudley.
2: Yeah, yeah, yeah.
0: Lovely place.
1: We're talking about this off air. Do you know who does that now, Jimothy, up the Lamp?
2: I don't know, just up the Lamp now. No.
1: Who did you say it was?
0: West.
2: I've known West. I've did stuff at the Foundry when West was doing stuff down there as well a few years ago.
1: Because you've been saying a couple of nights a month down there, aren't you?
0: Yeah. Mm. Depends on whoever's needed for that night, anyway. Mm.
2: It's a lovely venue, but I always thought it was strange because that room isn't massive, is it?
1: No.
2: So, you know, you wonder how they, you know, how they keep it going, really, to be fair. But yeah.
1: Yeah, yeah.
2: Yeah.
1: Tell you what, let's play another piece of music, right? We'll have a good old chat after it. You've picked a bit of a legend.
0: I have.
1: Mr. Ozzy Osbourne.
0: Love him.
1: But you've picked this because you said that you'd done this as part of your course, didn't you?
0: As my 90s track.
1: Really?
0: Yep.
1: Excellent. Well, let's have a listen. It's a classic. Ozzy Osbourne, the track you've picked is...
0: No More Tears.

0: There you go.
1: Reminds me of Where's the Keys?
2: They're in the bush.
1: In the sand. In the sand.
0: Oh. Anyway, yes. Ozzy Osbourne, No More Tears. Did you you didn't get to the final gig, did you?
2: No.
1: Did you go?
0: No, I didn't. I was at ELO, same night. ELO played in Brum.
2: Bloody hell.
0: And I was there, yeah.
1: Right. Yeah. I thought you'd gone to see Ozzy.
0: No,
1: oh, no, it was Phil Collins you went to see, and you went, he ain't going to be about much longer.
0: Yeah,
1: he was. And he's still going, isn't he?
0: Still going. Yeah. But apparently there is some potentially new music on the horizon.
1: I thought you were going to say potentially a large illness coming in to weigh him in.
0: No, he's had that.
1: I wondered where that was going.
0: He's had that. Talking about that, funny enough, right, I'm not a fan. I know you quite like him, didn't you? But not a massive fan of this band. And that's Bon Jovi. Now, I know a couple of people, right, who went to see him at the weekend, and he's had a lot of vocal problems.
2: Yeah,
0: the last few years operations.
1: But that was always going to happen, wasn't it? When you listen to what he was doing in the 80s, the 90s,
0: well,
1: that was always going to happen, wasn't it?
0: But it was big time, apparently.
1: Yeah. I mean,
0: it really was.
1: You listen to early Stereophonics, right?
0: Yeah.
1: Kelly Jones, that is raw.
0: Yeah.
1: And even he realised that he needed to have singing lessons to sort that out.
0: Yeah.
1: And you hear the change in his voice as the albums move on.
0: Oh, yeah.
1: Whereas John Bond never did that, did he?
0: Well,
1: so, you know what I mean?
0: The point I'm trying to make is everybody that went to sing, because you're thinking that they're doing like three nights at Wembley Stadium. If he can't sing three nights at Wembley Stadium, plus other, you know, stadiums around the country, apparently he was great. Did a great job.
2: Good to hear.
0: Apart from the bit that was, you know, wow! The crowd sang that bit.
1: Which one was that?
0: I can't remember. Living with the Bear.
1: Too Much Love Will Kill You?
0: No.
1: Oh, okay.
0: No, Too Much Love.
1: We Will Rock You.
0: Yeah, that was it, yeah. Okay. Yeah, yeah. Yeah. Oh, yeah. All those Queen albums he did. Anyway, we'll talk about you and your music, young Alex, because you've just, as we say, and we're very proud of this, right? Because every time that we see your dad and every time we see your brother and stuff, we just ask how you're doing. How's the going on with it? And everybody's been always complimentary. I mean, I've seen videos of you.
1: He's probably been more complimentary to him to us than he has to him.
0: But if, you know,
1: he patted me on the back once, but I think he slipped.
0: He fell on me. Yeah, but they've always been very complimentary about what you're doing, and you know they're always there for you, and they're always saying that you're doing a great job. And you must be doing something right because you're spending that much time now down at Stage Studio, your dad's place, right? You're recording some bands down there, aren't you, on your own?
2: Yes, I've done quite a few bands, mainly helping my dad, but lately he's just said, here's the keys, go have fun.
1: No, fair play.
0: Exactly, yeah, exactly. Go and enjoy it, discover it, learn from it. You know what you're doing with it. You ain't going to break nothing. Like, well,
1: it come off in my hand. It's still got the wall attached to it. It come off in my hand.
0: But look, when you came in last time, you'd done bits of music, right? You'd been in various bands, hadn't you, at the time. Mm-hmm. Eclipse. Did you say you're getting Eclipse back together?
2: There might be something of that happening.
0: Oh,
2: indeed.
0: Oh, bit non-committal there, Jimothy.
1: Well, there you go.
2: Well, all the band members have said yes, and we're getting together for a rehearsal, so we'll see how it goes.
0: Where you rehearsing? No, don't answer that. We know. Right.
1: Who's mixing?
0: I don't know. We know that one as well. False Perceptions, you did some stuff with. Yeah. You go out, when you go out on your own with stuff, you go out under the name of False Prophet, don't you?
2: Yes.
0: When was the last time you played as False Prophet?
2: When I last did an open mic up Blackheath.
0: Oh, where was you doing your open mic?
2: What's it called?
0: Not Crystal.
2: Next to Tesco.
1: Blackheath, Tesco.
0: Not the Britannia, is it?
2: Yeah,
1: it would have been the Britannia.
2: Britannia, yeah.
0: Ah, right. I didn't know you were in open mics. Pete Wayne. Is it Pete Wayne or Runzy?
2: Thursday night.
0: Yeah, that's the one. Excellent. What, just you and an acoustic guitar?
2: I brought my electric and my full guitar rig once. He went, Jesus.
0: Yeah, don't swear.
1: But that was the epiphany he'd had in the bar. To be fair. I'm just seeing this bloke walking across a swimming pool. I went, Jesus. He turned around. What's going on here?
0: But yeah. Hilarious. Hilarious. Brilliant stuff. So you're out playing then?
2: Yeah. I mean, I'm trying not to play too much at the moment. I'm trying to clear my schedule, get writing on my new EP and all that, and then get back into it once I'm ready to, you know, book some gigs.
0: Yeah, yeah. Excellent. Have you got a band for that?
2: The False Prophet.
0: Yeah.
2: Solo show. I'm either going to be going out on my own or I've got a few friends that might be interested.
0: Well, have you got any family members who might be able to jump up with you?
2: I have one family member very well.
0: You're quite a talented family on the whole, ain't you, mate?
2: I know Rich is quite busy, so we've got another drummer in. But my dad's jumping on and joining in on some guitar.
1: Brilliant.
2: Maybe even doing like a guitar duel set piece thing. Excellent. I think that'll be quite fun.
1: Yeah.
0: Guitar dueling with your dad.
2: He'll put circles around me.
1: Yeah, but the thing we got is, I mean, you know, and we've all the time we've had the clan of Berlin.
0: Yeah.
1: We never asked this, did you? But like, your childhood, was that just a lot of guitar music in the house and just playing a lot of guitar? And that's, when did you start playing?
2: When I was 15, in 2017, I saw my dad's guitar. I was like, you've always played this. I want to play this. At that point, all I was doing was sitting playing games, really. I didn't see much going on. So I was like, why not pick up a bit of guitar? My brother had pounded at me. You should play guitar, you know. You'd really enjoy it. You'd be really good at it. Rich, my brother.
1: Yeah.
2: And yeah, it just picked up from there. Kept changing bands every 2 minutes because, you know.
1: Yeah, but you're young and you can do that, can't you? Yeah. And it's opportunities come along and just take them.
0: Yeah, absolutely.
1: But, so had he always got instruments knocking about around the house, or were they locked away and like, don't touch them?
2: No, he was always, if you want to play something, just ask.
1: Brilliant. Yeah.
2: We're always more than welcome to,
1: and
2: you know.
1: Did you, as stupid as this sounds, did you realise how good your dad was, or was he always just that bloke that played guitar? Do you know what I mean?
2: I always knew he was good.
1: Yeah.
2: Same with my brother. Yeah. Both of them are brilliant.
1: Mm. Yeah, fair play.
0: You ain't too bad yourself, to be fair, mate.
2: Thank you, sir.
0: Let's be honest. The stuff that you've sent us over the years, you're doing all right, mate. Well, I've got to be honest. The one track you sent us I can't remember which one it was, a few months ago. Right. I remember saying to your dad, right, I says, you've done a great job of that solo. Well, he says, you weren't, mate. It was Alex. Really? And I don't mean that negatively or condescending, mate, but it was the type of stuff that your dad does. I really thought it was your dad, but it was you.
2: It's because I rob all his licks.
0: And his guitar.
2: Yeah,
1: I was going to say, is there that influence in there, or do you genuinely try and get out and just do your own thing with it, or is there is something deeply inbuilt that ends up sort of drifting back towards that sort of stuff?
2: It's quite mixed. I mean, I like playing a bit like my dad, obviously, and my brother, to honour my people around me.
1: Yeah.
2: But I am trying to do my own things with it in some ways and push it in different directions, put different things in where I can.
0: Yeah, yeah.
2: But at the same time, it's always going to be there because music, it comes from the family. I've always watched them.
1: It's strange. We played in a band together a few years ago, and like Buzz used to play a bit of keys. And it's amazing how much those keys lift.
0: Yeah.
1: Lift so much. And then when you're rehearsing, they fill so much space. And it frees up a lot of area for guitarists and that sort of thing. And, you know, just grabbing different instruments, putting different things in. But I always remember, you know, anybody out there, if you're putting a band together, just spend out and pay for a keys player because it'll be worth your money.
2: Yeah.
1: You know what I mean? It really is.
0: The one that uses both hands rather than one hand or guarded.
1: That reminds me, I've got to go for a Chinese later.
0: Let's pick another piece of music, right? And you're talking about your dad. I know your dad is an absolute fanatical fan of this next artist.
2: Absolutely.
0: Isn't he just? Because I'm sure when he come on the show, he's picked this, if not once, twice, I'm sure. But do you love him as much as your dad?
2: Oh, yeah. Gotta love Van Halen.
0: You've got to love him. Great.
2: Well, great band.
0: Let's have a listen. The track you've picked, absolute classic. The track you've gone for is...
2: Panama!

0: Brilliant. Would you say, weren't you, Diamond Dave or Sammy Hagar?
1: Sammy Hagar, better singer, but for frontman, Diamond Dave.
0: Yeah, better at scissor kicks than Sammy.
1: Yeah, absolutely.
0: Let's be honest. Let's be honest. You've been spending a bit of time in the studio writing, haven't you?
1: I have been.
0: Because you're going to put, as we said, you're going to go out and do some more stuff as false props, not false, sorry, false profit.
1: Yep.
0: Yeah. And what's the stuff you've been writing?
1: I've got a new EP that I'm working on, currently mixing, called A Martyr Flew Too High.
2: Yes. I was thinking that myself. Come on then, what's the basis of that? Where have you got that from?
1: World War II songs.
2: Right,
1: I've always wanted to write an album about World War II because I'm very interested in the history of World War II, and I want to write it from the perspective of different people's lives.
2: I wondered where that was going for a minute. I thought you were going to say, a lot of it's been written about the Allies. I wasn't going to do that. And I thought, oh, that's going down a road.
1: But no.
2: I like what you're doing with it. Probably if you'd have gone the other way, maybe not. But I like what you're doing.
1: No, definitely not.
2: Go on. So what sort of perspectives are you looking at?
1: Pilots, for example, anyone flying over, dogfights, all that cool stuff.
0: Mm.
1: In no man's land fighting, and it's heavily inspired by Hacksaw Ridge, which is something I've watched recently, including with the guitar solo coming in on his influential line from the film, which is, "Please, Lord, let me get one more." I didn't have to look that up then, I promise.
2: Excellent. So when do you reckon that'll be out? When are you going to be releasing stuff from that?
1: That's a good question. Probably by the end of this year, it should be in a state where I'll be happy with it all.
0: Is it all you?
1: Yes.
0: Nobody else involved, just you?
1: No one else involved.
0: Okay. Yeah. Which, to be fair,
2: Yeah. He's had a couple of arguments with the band members, and it's only him.
0: It's only you.
2: He's gone into the toilet and had a right word with himself in the mirror a couple of times. But the project is back online now.
0: Excellent.
1: Well, to be fair, I'm still working with most of the artists that I have worked with in the past.
0: Yeah, yeah.
1: I just wanted to make this more my thing and push what I want to put into an album and what I want to say.
0: Mm.
2: Yeah, I think the beauty about it is, isn't it, that when you work with a load of people as well, there are other projects that you can drift into that isn't that. So that doesn't have to be the only thing that you do, does it? So, you know, it's there, that's your thing. And if somebody wants you, if your dad wants you to do a bit of depping, if somebody else wants you to play a bit or mix some stuff,
1: absolutely,
2: you can still do it. Both can be true, can't they? Yep. You ain't got to be tied to one thing.
1: And with these songs, I can even go to one of the bands, right, I want to play these songs with this band, and we can go out and play them.
2: Because
1: they're my writing, so I can just go, yep, let's play it.
2: Mm. Oh, brilliant. Brilliant.
0: Excellent. You're your own boss then, aren't you?
1: Absolutely.
0: You've got nobody to answer to. Just whatever happens, it's down to you.
2: But that was Dave Grohl's first album, wasn't it?
0: Yeah.
1: Yeah.
0: Yeah, yeah.
2: You know what I mean? It makes sense, doesn't it?
0: Mm.
2: Fair play.
0: Are you doing many bands yourself in the studio, did you say?
1: I've got a couple bands that I'm currently working with. Obviously, my solo project with my dad and a couple old mates that I'm bringing in, people from college, all that. And then a band called Red Rule.
0: Oh, right.
1: Covers band.
0: Yeah.
2: Mm. What sort of stuff
0: are you doing? You mentioned this,
1: I'll get up the set list. It's 80s rock.
2: Oh, brilliant.
1: Stuff like that to modern day.
0: Yeah.
1: We're trying to play a bit of everything for everyone. So we got, like, I won't spoil too much, but we have got a Toto number in there.
2: Oh,
1: one that
2: you're
1: swings.
2: Saying Kansas.
0: You got a bit of Pink Floyd, I can see from the top, ain't you?
1: A bit of Bryan Adams, bit of Blue Oyster Cult.
0: Nice.
1: Bit of The Police.
0: Yeah.
1: Bit of Type O Negative.
0: Yeah.
1: More heavy side stuff.
0: Yeah.
1: An original we're going to do.
0: Yeah.
1: A bit of Weezer, which at first I was like, do I put them in? Do I not? They're cool. I'm putting them in.
2: Yeah, why not?
1: Everyone else in the band was like, we're happy with that. Bit of Van Halen, of course. Eric Clapton, Bon Jovi. You got to throw in Wanted Dead or Alive. Everyone does it, so we'll do it as well.
2: No, super, mate. Whereabouts are you playing that sort of thing? Have you got anywhere local that you're doing it?
1: We haven't even got to that part yet. We're still putting together the band as we speak.
2: Oh, sound.
0: Where are you rehearsing that? Don't answer that.
2: Oh, sound
0: don't answer that.
2: Are we playing stage studio bingo?
0: Yeah, that's what it is.
1: Bingo.
2: 3-0.
0: 3-0.
2: House. Hey.
0: I'll tell you what, you picked a cracking piece of music by a band who, no, we haven't played on this show before, which I'm chuffed you picked these. This is from their first album.
1: It's one of my favourite songs of all time.
0: The band is Night Ranger. Do you know them, Jimothy?
2: No.
0: They had an absolute classic, right, in about 83-ish, called Sister Christian, that is just a joy. It was massive in America. Did nothing here, but it was massive in America.
2: How did the second its brother Satan go?
0: Yeah. Yeah. Went down well in the Bible the Belt.
2: Yeah.
0: Yeah. Anyway, let's have a listen, because these are great Night Ranger. I'm glad you've picked these, mate. The track you've picked from their first album is called
1: Don't Tell Me You Love Me.

0: nice. It's just that type of American rock that I love, Jimmy.
1: Very nice, mate.
0: Superb choice, mate.
2: Proper 80s, love it.
1: Have you got, so just seeing all that sort of and that sort of stuff coming up, but we say that we got music for the generation, don't we? And, yeah. You know, we listen to stuff that our parents used to listen to, but the stuff that's ours. What's that for you, mate? What was the music for your generation, do you think, when you were listening to that at sort of 16, 17 and going, right?
2: Yeah. I'm not too sure. I weren't listening to what a lot of other people were listening to at the time much. Yeah. I mean, at school, I'd heard it on, like, people playing it on speakers, whatever, but it weren't really my jam. I do like a bit of rap now, and I try and listen to as much as possible now, but at the time when I was growing up, it was all rock music in my headphones. Leave me alone, please.
1: Fair play, mate. Bang on. Brilliant. Talking about rock.
0: Talking about rock. Yeah. You've got a bit of a story to tell, haven't you? Me and Jimothy are slightly jealous of.
2: Found a rock in a field.
0: You found a rock in a field.
1: Wow. Right. You found one in a riverbed, didn't you? Unfortunately, it was at the bottom and it took him 20 minutes to find it.
0: And I got very wet. You've been to somewhere where me and Jimothy never have, and that's Rockfield Studios, didn't you? Yes. Just outside Monmouth.
2: Yes.
0: Legendary.
2: Absolutely. Masters took us on a trip there with all people on the course.
0: Is that what it was? A BIM trip, was it?
2: Yeah.
0: Oh, wow.
2: It's half why I joined the Masters to be
1: honest. That's right. I'm not sure about stopping on for the Masters. You can go to Rockfield. Count me in.
2: Well, they were advertising it. I won't say I know.
1: Brilliant.
0: So what did you do when you were down there?
2: Recorded a song called Spoon's Lasagna.
0: Right, okay.
1: Because everybody knows the best way to eat lasagna is with a spoon and a fork.
0: Of course it is. Was it just on the spur of the moment type of thing? You recorded it, or was it already pre-planned or anything? Or
2: we'd planned to record it again at both Rockfield and at Stage, because in Rockfield, where I recorded was where Bohemian Rhapsody was recorded, and I've played Freddie's piano. He played on Bohemian. I lost my train of thought then.
0: Yeah, Freddie's piano.
2: Yeah, Freddie's piano I've played
1: on. Again, you say you recorded it again at Stage?
2: Yes, I wanted to get the comparison of the two, for my
1: fair
2: Masters,
1: right.
2: Also so I can release both. Yeah. So it was a bit for myself as well.
1: And what were the findings, roughly?
2: They used a more vintage miking technique. I used a slightly more modern one.
0: Mm.
2: But both sound blooming great, you know.
1: And was that distinctive in the mix, or were you looking for it or listening for it, if you know what I mean?
2: I was actively listening, and obviously I got all the mics back and then mixed it. So the thing that threw me most is the single overhead, and then there was over kick mic instead of two overheads. I'm so used to mixing two overheads, left, right, full pan, that I didn't know where to place them within a 70s mix, because my project was making everything sound exactly how it was between the 50s and modern day, with each song being from each decade.
1: Yeah.
2: So I did Earth Angel, an original for 60s, Spoon's Lasagna, the 70s one, Eclipse, an original, which is also the main song of that band that I used to play in, that I'm playing in again. No More Tears, and so on.
1: Brilliant.
0: Amazing experience.
2: Absolutely.
0: Mate, all the legendary bands that have recorded there. Mate, we're going to play a piece of music. It's slightly mellower to what you've been picking all night.
1: Great tune.
2: Absolutely.
0: Oh, it's a classic. Don Henley, why have you picked this?
2: My brother and dad are both covering it, and it's great. It's a great song, and I love hearing it.
1: Well, it's a superb song, isn't it?
0: Let's hear it now. The track you've picked, Don Henley and
2: Boys of Summer.

0: wonderful song.
1: Still great, isn't it, mate? Really used to love playing that, didn't we?
0: Yeah, brilliant. Indeed. Yeah.
1: Alex, it's been an absolute pleasure to see you, mate, and congratulations.
2: Yes. Thank you so
1: seriously
2: much.
1: Absolutely.
0: Cheers for coming in,
1: brilliant.
0: Mate. Thank you.
2: Just it's been
1: go
2: a pleasure.
1: And enjoy the rest of your musical career, because you've done the hard work. Go and discover. Go and be
2: that's
1: creative. And enjoy yourself. Anything coming up with Moose Jaw?
2: Not that I know of. You'll have to look on the website, moosejawband.co.uk.
0: Yeah. Not going to know of. Am I turning up to do the mixing?
1: Oh, no. Really
2: my,
1: knows
2: dad goes, my dad goes, we got a gig tonight. Oh.
0: I'll come with you then.
2: I'll come on then.
0: I'll put his pizza down and I'll come with you.
2: I'll bring my iPad maybe.
1: Mate, send us some music when you've got it sorted.
0: Yeah, brilliant.
2: Soon
0: we're
2: as
0: gonna,
2: it's done.
1: Brilliant, top man. We're going to pick and leave us with a track by Rat.
2: Lay It Down.
1: Thanks for coming. We'll see you soon.
2: Thank you for having me.

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1: From the Sky News Centre at 11. The Duke and Duchess of Sussex have moved their children to a new school days after the start of the new term. Prince Archie, who's 7, and 5-year-old Princess Lilibet moved back to the UK with their parents last month. The decision comes after reports that both Harry and Meghan will receive an updated security risk assessment. Our royal correspondent Laura Bundock has been looking over a statement from their spokesperson.
2: The decision was taken following a discussion with the family's security team about their current arrangements. The parents remain extremely grateful to all the teachers and staff for the love, care and effort they've shown their family.
1: A husband has admitted to drugging and raping his wife for more than 20 years. The victim sat in the public gallery and watched as her husband pleaded guilty to dozens of charges. 12 other men deny multiple serious sex offences against this same woman and will stand trial soon. Peers in the House of Lords are currently debating proposals to cap political donations from British people who live abroad. Over the weekend, it emerged Reform UK had received two gifts totalling £72 million from billionaires who until recently were based overseas. The US president has dismissed calls for stronger regulation of the artificial intelligence industry. In recent days, there have been a series of warnings from tech company bosses over the dangers of building increasingly powerful AI models. Leeds have hammered Newcastle 4-1 to move up to third in the Premier League. Daniel Farke's side have two wins and two draws from their opening four league games. Player of the match, Jaden Bogle, scored one of the goals and he says Leeds are very happy with their start to the season.
3: Just take it game by game. I think that's the important thing, not to get too carried away. You know, everyone's ambitious in their own ways, but as a group we want to just stay focused and take it game by game.
1: And deep-fried foods will be off the dinner menu for school kids in England. New rules also mean desserts must either contain or be served up with fruit. That's the latest. I'm Stevie Schillinglaw.

Hello, hello, hello, hi, hi, hi, hello, goodbye, and welcome to another episode of A Hard Day's Nightcap, where we never say goodnight tonight, at least for the next hour, that is. And remember, this is widescreen radio. This is widescreen radio. I'm, of course, your host, Sam Wiles. Thank you all for tuning in, and hope you're all well, safe, and sound. Today, folks, we are celebrating through and through, as not only is it September, the month of my very own birth, hence the opening song, but also this episode marks our first anniversary here at Black Country Radio Extra. Woo! Yay! Thank you, Bazza. Thank you, Linda. I am so proud to have lasted a year here. No one thought I would have done it, but here we are. And to celebrate, we're just going to kick back. It's going to be simple, folks. I'm just going to play you some songs that I've always wanted to play. And considering that I'm a Paul McCartney man, yes, it's going to be a bunch of McCartney tunes, simple as. But before we can do any of that, as always, we start with the answer to our last Beatle question of the day. Last week, we asked, what is the only day of the week not mentioned in the song Lady Madonna? This one was pretty simple. All you had to do was sing the lyrics and work it out for yourself. And the answer is Saturday. The only song not mentioned in Lady Madonna, it's Saturday. Go back and listen. You will find out and see that that is true. And with one question solved, it is now time for you to answer another little mystery. This is for you to chew on over the course of today's episode. And it's a rather simple one, but not simple

Domani, scuola lei! Domani! It's lovely, this is the life in the country, lovely! Come on, here you are! I'm going for a swim! Come in! Yeah!

0: at the time, as this track was taken from their second album Sessions, Red Rose Speedway. However, like so many of the early Wings era tracks, I Lie Around has the honour of being one of the songs from the original Ram Sessions that never made that final album. Now, any of you who know Ram out there will already be aware that this is Paul's probably best album, and that any cold cut from such a project would also be one of the greatest pieces of music ever made. You know, the early Wings era benefits so much from Ram offcuts, and this is no different. And what release was I Lie Around featured on? Well, it was on a single. A pretty big single, actually. Can anyone here in the studio guess as to what I Lie Around was the B-side for?
1: No! No!
0: You've heard the song. It was for Live and Let Bloomin' Die! Another classic example of a B-side being completely buried by the A-side. It's rather like Ode to Koala Bear being the B-side of Say Say Say in 83. No one remembers that one either. I mean, there's probably a strong chance that there are tens, if not hundreds of thousands of people who owned a copy of this song and never listened to it in the first place. And that's a real shame for me, because not only is this song underrated, I talk to other Beatle fans and they say it's underrated, and then I compare and contrast notes, and no, they don't think it's underrated. I think it's underrated. This is one of the great lost McCartney songs in terms of his great countryside pastoral country numbers. This is easily the strongest of the collection, and yet it has faded into the background for some unbearable reason. But this song isn't just Paul McCartney. On vocals we have one Mr. Denny Lane, Wings sometimes lead guitarist and sometimes co-writer. Obviously we're a Birmingham based radio station, and so shout out to Denny Lane. He was a Brummie through and through. He was born in Teesley. He grew up around Sparkhill and Acox Green, and wound up on what was in 1976, the biggest world tour that ever was. And so, not enough praise can be heaped upon Denny Lane on this particular show. But, rather uniquely for this song, for the first two verses, it is not Paul McCartney singing. And actually, it is Denny Lane. Now, most people in the McCartney fandom don't hear this. There's been quite a bit of controversy with this song as to who actually sings the lead vocal in this song. But as someone who can pick up a Birmingham accent a mile off, this has always been clearly Denny singing. It seems that it's so clearly Brummie, you know, Denny Lane. It's so clearly that. And yet, whenever people listen to the song, they just hear Paul going, oh yeah, you know. And the voices are not similar whatsoever. Although, this does give credence to my theory that Paul McCartney's supposed Liverpool accent is actually closer to a Brummie accent than anyone points at. Barry's nodding in the corner. You know, Paul McCartney is kind of all beaten like that. And there's a little bit of Brummie in there somewhere. But yeah, folks, I Lie Around is one of the great lost wing songs. And the fact that one of our fellow Bovril drinkers is a part of it and the lead vocal on it just makes me so proud and happy. And with that, we're going to go right into the second song of the day. Another one that I need you all to hear and appreciate right now. It is Check My Machine.
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0: Fatshit Boy. Black Country
1: Extra. Oh yes, everyone, that was the iconic Check My Machine by Sir Paul McCartney. Yes, indeed, this is a solo effort taken from what is technically his second solo album, McCartney 2, from 1980. Famously, this is the album that he made after his own short stint in a Japanese jail and where the future of Wings was in question. Now, with Paul being Paul, he did what he always did and made music rather than dealing with his own emotional issues and came out with an album unlike anything he had made before or since, really. And there are many people within the fandom, people such as me, for example, that consider McCartney 2 to be their favourite album of his, bar none. Yes, for a second song in a row, I've picked a song that is a B-side. Of course, oh, the mega fan likes the B-sides. What a stereotype. Yes, I do live up to that. And not only is this a B-side, it's a B-side for quite a controversial single, Waterfalls, very few people's favourite single or even track from McCartney 2. And this is one of those B-sides where it actually has more longevity and more life than the A-side. Most of that, though, is down to the fact that Check My Machine is the embodiment of the McCartney 2 sessions, for better or worse. You know, in this case, I'd say the better. You get so much creativity, exploration, eccentricity. And look, if you're one of those No More Lonely Nights kind of McCartney fans, then yeah, you're not going to be drawn to this weirder, wackier side of him. But for someone like me who really does appreciate Mad Professor McCartney, this is all I want. You know, I've listened to The Boys of Dungeon Lane and I've got no McCartney 2 on it. That's why I'm not particularly vibing with it. Of course, the classic story behind Check My Machine is that this was simply a song that was written as an excuse for Paul to check his machine, to test his new home recording studio equipment that he'd had delivered from London. So this is just him, you know, pressing a few buttons, seeing what does what. And whereas most of us would just, you know, check a computer without being recorded, you know, for the posterity of millions of people in the future, Paul did the exact opposite. And whilst this is just a bit of experimentation and a bit of fun and him just literally testing his new equipment, what we get is an almost like childlike level of whimsy and wonder and kookiness. And yeah, there's just nothing like it. I mean, even the song itself starts with us tuning into a TV with these like Looney Tunes, Warner Brothers type songs. It almost feels like we're literally dialing into McCartney's unique perception of the world. As a final note, this song to me is the poster child for tracks that I use to trick normal people into listening to Paul McCartney. Like, you can put on Check My Machine and people won't ask for at least 2 or 3 minutes whether this is not what they think it is. It's the perfect subversive McCartney tune. So keep that in mind, folks. And with that, we're going to move right into our first segment of the day, which is Beatles Mythbusters. And with that, it's time to have a break from the music and get to the bottom of another Beatles myth with Beatles Mythbusters. This is the part of the show where we try and challenge some Beatles stereotypes, factoids and myths and see whether they stand up to scrutiny. This week we're asking, is Sgt. Pepper really the best-selling Beatles album? For the longest time now, Sgt. Pepper's Lonely Hearts Club Band has generally been regarded as the Beatles' top-selling record. Now, there are many, very many good reasons for this. But once you start looking at the actual sales figures, then throw in another big Beatles album like Abbey Road into the mix, and things start to get a little less straightforward. If anything, what you're about to hear is that the claim that Pepper is number one is a bunch of hokum. In the United Kingdom, Pepper has the extraordinary sales history, you know, befitting, you know, something that's only like Pepper. The official charts company has recorded more than 5 million UK sales, putting it second only to Queen's Greatest Hits in all-time British sales charts. Guinness World Records also lists Pepper as the biggest-selling original album on the UK charts, with 4.8 million reported sales as of 2007. Furthermore, in America, the RIAA currently gives Pepper an 11 times platinum certification, which almost makes the idea of being platinum rather moot. We need to have some more precious metals, I think. Maybe you need to go copper before you can go, something like that. Anyway, but the thing is, folks, there is a bias towards counting sales only in the UK and the US. So, what happens when we look at worldwide sales? Well, this is where things start to get a little interesting. Chartmasters, which attempts to reconstruct Beatles sales using data from multiple territories, currently estimates that pure album sales of 28.1 million for Sgt. Pepper and 30 million for Abbey Road. In that measurement, Abbey Road is already actually the best-selling Beatles studio album by far. And then the difference becomes even more dramatic if we stop looking exclusively at physical album purchases and include modern consumptions such as downloads and streaming. Again, Chartmasters currently puts Abbey Road at 60 million equivalent album sales in streaming compared to the rough 38.5 million sales for Pepper. That does not mean, obviously, that 60 million physical copies were sold for Abbey Road, but it does show that, you know, the Beatles' most modern sounding album has continued to be consumed at a greater pace since the Beatles had broken up. There is also plenty of evidence for that longevity. When the 50th anniversary edition of Abbey Road was released in 2019, it returned to number one in the British charts almost 50 years after its original release, and it even beat the previous record set by the Sgt. Pepper 50th anniversary re-release in 2017. So, whilst Pepper has the bigger historical sales story and maybe the greatest impact on a single year, particularly in Britain with the Summer of Love, Abbey Road appears to have overtaken it when we look at worldwide sales and modern consumption methods. Again, there is no official worldwide Beatles sales ledger, so we cannot claim to know the exact difference, but the evidence certainly does not support the idea any further that Sgt. Pepper is the unassailable number one. It is not unquestionably number one. I wasn't here trying to cast the gods down from Olympus or anything, but if I've managed to show you right now that the gods truly can bleed, then maybe my job has been done. The myth that Pepper is the best-selling Beatles album, folks, it has been busted. Abbey Road is number one. And that really is fitting. It's nice that the Beatles' last album is their best-selling. It just is. Pressing on!

And we are back, folks. You have just heard for what may be the very first time ever, Right Away by Paul McCartney. And that is right as in W-R-I-T-E, not R-I-G-H-T. And yes, that is another Paul McCartney song built entirely around a pun. You know, you need love, write a letter, send it now, right away. If you did not know, our boy Macca has a real soft spot for puns, you know, as seen with tracks like Hell on Wheels, Hell on Wheels, I'll Give You a Ring, and San Ferian. And without being too much of an apologist, I really do think that this particular pun is quite clever, and I'm surprised that this wasn't already a song written in the 1950s by an artist who, by now, likely would have been cancelled. Oh, and before we carry on, yes, I do realise that this is a third track in a row that is a B-side, but let's not dwell on that too much. I can tell you now, folks, the reason that I just can't get enough of this track is that it's part of that hallowed tradition of Macca tunes that start with one instrument and then layer on another one and another one and another one until it has grown into this phantasmagoria of different sounds and textures. Like, it really is the kind of song that not only encourages you to listen to it one time, but listen to it several times, not just because it's an earworm, but because it's, you know, you want to listen to all the individual tracks and see how the song works and expands with each individual element. It's so interesting in that way. Another reason why I'm absolutely smitten with this tune is that it's also one of the most recent McCartney songs I have experienced. And no, I don't mean it's from the new album. Press to Play was released in 1986. I just mean that when you've listened to someone's discography in full, whatever the last tracks you heard of theirs are going to be the most exciting. And since these are relatively obscure B-sides from an album that not even the most loyal McCartney fans love, Press to Play, it's not unsurprising that these tracks have managed to, you know, make such an impact on me. I mean, when I first heard this song, I was like, where the hell have you been all my life? And I felt bad that I hadn't heard it sooner. It really is a lost McCartney classic, but I would say that, as I've been saying, every track on this episode has been a lost McCartney classic. And with that, we're going to go to another one, this time from 2001. This is Your Way by Paul McCartney.

0: And that, folks, was Your Way by Paul McCartney, another incredibly important song to me, as it represents, just because a Paul McCartney album isn't popular with the fans, you don't throw the baby out with the bathwater. This song hails from the infamously poorly received album, 2001's Driving Rain. And for anyone who has never heard of this release, do not fret, as McCartney and his camp haven't spoken about its, well, about it at all since 2002. Why? Well, not only was it poorly received critically, but it was also the first McCartney album to not break the top 40 here in the UK or the top 20 over in the US. Now, there are many factors for this. Some people didn't like the songwriting. Some people didn't like the fact that the album was too long. The tracks were too long as well. It was tonally all over the place and was in major need of editing and focus. Although the real sticking point with fans was the fact that this album was the Heather Mills album. Yes, 2001 was a bad year, not just for trade centres, but also for McCartney fans. Linda had passed away and Paul had remarried Heather Mills. And he loved the woman, folks, so of course he was going to write songs about her. Usually this would be okay, but the fandom really did not like Mills. And according to my confidential sources, there was actually a concerted effort by Paul McCartney fans in the US to not buy the album on the week of release. Apparently with the Billboard charts, if an album doesn't chart in that first week at a certain spot, it will never chart. And so the album never charted. This is completely confidential. I will never reveal who told me this, but they are very close in the McCartney camp, and this album was basically trashed by the fans for the fans. However, Your Way is a classic example of a good song on a bad album. Despite the unending, overbearing weight of the wider album trying to pull down this song, you just heard it yourselves then, folks. This is a classic McCartney tune through and through, and you should not let critical opinion or the wider fandom ruin your high. This is an absolutely delightful little tune that has all the hallmarks of a classic McCartney composition. And just because it might be about some blonde lady that you don't like, as opposed to some blonde lady that you do like, it doesn't mean that the song has any less merit. Look, I don't want to be sat here defending Heather Mills. I've got much better things to do with my time. But I'm also not going to hate on her either. And with that, folks, let's move away from the music. Let's have our Beatles film review.
1: The Beatles film review.
0: And with that, everyone, it's now time for our Beatles film review, where, you guessed it, I review a film in some way to do with the Beatles. And this week, we're going to continue something I started with last episode, which is to go through the bargain bin receptacle of documentaries that is Amazon Prime. This time, I'd like to check out a pair of documentaries called The Red Album and The Blue Album, released in 07 and 08, respectively. Now, I gotta admit, I was a little excited by the prospect of a double documentary on the Beatles' Red and Blue albums. For those of you who may not know, Red and Blue, or 1962 to 1966 and 1967 to 1970, as they're both officially known, are a pair of chart-topping double compilation albums that are basically everything you need to have of the Beatles in two albums. It's sought to be the must-have collection for casual Beatle fans the world over. Now, whilst the conception of the original Red and Blue albums was purely a money-grubbing move, and the song selection was wildly all over the place, you know, particularly with the White album only getting four of its 28 tracks included, what the Red and Blue album did do was set the very first precedent for what we as Beatle fans wanted from a career-spanning collection. Every compilation album, box set, anniversary re-release, and, you know, other compilation stands on the shoulders of this catalogue-milking giant. So, as I've just proven there in that 60 seconds, there is a lot about this album, these albums, that you could do. And yet, I know this thing was going to be quite cheap and cheerful. It is on Amazon, but the topic itself is strong and there's lots to cover. You know, you'd be hard-pressed to find learned Beatles scholars that wouldn't have something to say about this album. But yeah, that really is the rub. As once either of these films start, it really doesn't take long to realise just how little story there is to either of them. Like, I don't need a great bit of exposition or text crawl like Star Wars to establish what the film's going to be about, but what most documentaries do is make at least some effort to, I don't know, explain to the audience what the basic premise is. Like, we get a little mumbly intro about what the Red or Blue album is, but we never get a clear cut. Okay, we're going to go through the songs one by one and give you a little bit of trivia, and maybe you might enjoy the journey along the way. There is no journey, there is no roadmap, no arc, and instead they just stampede towards each song trivia like they're the IMDb trivia page, or like they've got a bus to catch or something. It feels so rushed. And when it comes to quality and quality control, you know, it stars you in to go on. But literally the very first shot made me laugh. Like, clearly, they wanted the title card to be small text in the background and have it become larger as the camera, quote-unquote, zooms in. But you can quite clearly see that the black that they use in the background of the text image and the black that they use in the background of the background are not the same black. And they are just zooming in on a very poor JPG image. It is so pixelated and so low res, you cannot help but laugh. Then, a couple of minutes in, Bill Harry, the founder of Mersey Beat magazine, talks about how the Red album shows Paul and John writing separately. Well, we know that that's a bunch of rubbish, because they were practically writing nose to nose in those early days, and what's happened is that a clip of Bill Harry talking about the Blue album has been spliced into the documentary about the Red album. Now, is this the editor accidentally using the wrong footage, or is the script supervisor clueless? Either way, it's embarrassing that any Beatles documentary has facts that anyone worth their salt would spot as wrong literally within the first 2 minutes. And yeah, there's not going to be any of the music in there. They only use clips of their music that have, you know, non-copyrighted clips that would be available on ATV or ITV or BBC. And the only real enjoyment I had from this film was trying to guess which clip they were going to use for, like, She Loves You. Like, oh, which live version of She Loves You are they going to use? Is it the US one? Is it the one on the BBC? Is it the one on Rock Around the Clock? Who knows? That was far more fun than any of these films. Now, finally, folks, look, I could go into the fact that these two just do not explain anything about these albums that you do not already know. I know that I, as a Beatle fan, need to put my normal person thinking hat on when, you know, discussing what information is learnt from these albums. But there is nothing in these two documentaries that you cannot get from Wikipedia. Though, you'd like to think that at least maybe the film would go into some form of effort as to have some interesting people to talk about these songs to make it a bit more dynamic, a bit more interesting. And yet they've clearly found four or five of the most dull, uninteresting people they could ever muster. And look, if you're going to be a talking head in a film, not the band, the Talking Heads, but an interviewee in a documentary, all I ask is that you look like you want to blooming well be there. Oh my gosh! Like, I'm putting more animation and effort into this review of this 2007 documentary that no one has seen than the people in this 2000 documentary that no one has seen. It's available on Amazon, folks. They are both called The Beatles The Red Album and The Beatles The Blue Album. I strongly urge you to not only not watch these documentaries, but to watch something else instead. Thank you very much. And with that, we're going to move on from some absolute tut, and we're going to have some actual music to close out this show now with No Words by Wings.

Welcome back, folks. And you were just listening to No Words by Wings, taken from their iconic 1973 album, Band on the Run. You may have bloody heard of it. Again, this episode just seems to be an excuse for me to talk about Denny Lane. But not only is this the first vocal by Denny Lane solo on a record, this is also the first Denny Lane writing credit in any of the Wings catalogue. Yet, it's technically a co-write, but even Paul himself has admitted that he only helped Denny finish off this song. And considering how many John Lennon songs Paul McCartney has taken credit for, you know he's being honest here. As an opening statement from Mr. Lane, it's a case of better late than never. And whilst Denny never fully took off as a full co-writer in Wings, this is the starting point that would allow him to carry on with writing such classics as Time to Hide, Children, Children, Deliver Your Children, Again and Again and Again. The list goes on. Look, Denny Lane's a bit of a sore spot for me, folks. One of my great regrets as a Beatles media person, quote unquote, whatever the heck that means, from Birmingham, I never actually spoke to Denny Lane. Famously, in the Beatles podcasting world, there was a certain podcaster who went beyond their remit and contacted Denny's lovely wife, even though they did not legally have her number. And so Denny actually retreated and stopped doing podcast interviews. This was around the time that I was coming up in the world. And then, unfortunately, during COVID, we lost Denny. Not to end things too much on a downer, but that is the one thing for me. Look, Paul's a great white whale for me, but I know I'll never speak to Paul. But I could have spoken to Denny. He was a bloody brummy. He could have spoken to me about canals and Bovril and the bull ring and all. But I didn't. And that will stay with me forever. I do feel like maybe I'll go on to write the great Denny Lane biography or something like that, with a foreword by Linda and Barry. Who knows? As far as the song goes, though, it's a classic for me. It's been the closing track for my podcast for over 10 years now, and that is because it is just one of the great guitar statements from Wings. The emotion and the grandeur and the grandiosity of those final guitar notes shredding, it's just incomparable. You know, Wings aren't much of a guitar band, but this is a guitar song, and they nail it through and through. Yeah. No Words might be one of the most underrated tracks on Band on the Run, but there's several tracks on Band on the Run that are pretty underrated. Folks, thank you so much for this episode. This has been a wonderful year. Thank you so much for putting up with A Hard Day's Nightcap for an entire lunar cycle. Thank you, Linda. Thank you, Barry, for being with me for the past 12 months. This has been a wonderful little excursion for me. I hope to come back in the next year. There's a lot more topics in the future. There's more myths to bust, more films to review, more songs to discuss, and I cannot wait to go through them with you. If you've enjoyed the show, go and check us out online. You can go check us out on now on Instagram, on Twitter. You can go check us out on our website. You can check us out on the live stream as well. You can, if there's anything you like of this show, you can just go onto Black Country Live Radio Extra and check it out. Yep, thank you, Black Country Radio Extra, for hosting this show. Thank you so much. We are going to be ending this episode with a little track that it means so much to me, folks. This is a little tribute to my own father. This is Joe Brown with I'll See You in My Dreams. Take care.

0: live from the Black Country, online, on your mobile. From the Sky News Centre at midnight. The Duke and Duchess of Sussex have moved their children to a new school days into the new term over safety concerns. A spokesperson for Prince Harry and Meghan has said that the decision was made following discussions with their security team. A man from Stockport has admitted to drugging and raping his wife without her knowledge over a 20-year period. He can't be identified to protect her identity. During the hearing, she sat in the gallery and watched as her husband pleaded guilty to dozens of offences. Our correspondent Greg Milam is at Manchester Minchell Street Crown Court.
1: This man had in June admitted a number of charges. Today he pleaded guilty to 45 more charges, including that charge of drugging his wife and a number of other serious sexual offences.
0: Peers in the House of Lords are currently debating proposals to cap political donations from British people overseas. Over the weekend, it emerged Reform UK had received two gifts totalling £72 million from billionaires who until recently were based abroad. Donald Trump claims there's a sick conspiracy against artificial intelligence. The US president's dismissed warnings from the United Nations and some leading companies as a hoax. A body has been found in the search for a hiker who was reported missing on the Isle of Skye over the weekend. Police say the family of Hector Patemore from Belgium have been informed. Now to sport, and Leeds are sitting third in the Premier League after thumping Newcastle 4-1. Daniel Farke's team remain unbeaten in the league ahead of a trip to Crystal Palace on Sunday. And he says they were in control from the off.
2: Energy, quality, good structure in and without possession is complicated against Newcastle because you need to find a good balance out of pressing them, but also to be aware of their unbelievable pace and strength and counter-attack. So we found this balance, especially in the first half, we were the dominant side.
0: And Oasis have announced they're returning to Nebworth 30 years after their iconic gigs there. The shows are part of the second leg of their comeback tour. That's the latest. I'm Stevie Schillinglaw.

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1: Some things in life are bad. They can really make you mad. Other things just make you swear and curse. When you're chewing on life's gristle, don't grumble, give a whistle.

0: live from the Black Country, online, on your mobile. From the Sky News Centre at 1. The Duke and Duchess of Sussex have moved their children to a new school days after the start of the new term over safety concerns. Prince Archie, who's 7, and 5-year-old Princess Lilibet moved back to the UK with their parents last month. The decision comes after reports that both Harry and Meghan will receive an updated security risk assessment. Our royal correspondent, Laura Bundock, has been reading a statement from their spokesperson.
1: The decision was taken following a discussion with the family's security team about their current arrangements. The parents remain extremely grateful to all the teachers and staff for the love, care and effort they've shown their family.
0: A man's pleaded guilty to drugging and raping his wife between 2004 and last year. He's in his 60s and from Stockport in Greater Manchester, but legal reasons mean he can't be named. A former civil servant claims the majority of the British public are worried about massive donations given to political parties. Sir Philip Roycroft argues they should be capped at £100,000 after Reform UK received £72 million from crypto billionaires this weekend. The US president has dismissed calls for stronger regulation of the artificial intelligence industry. There have been a series of warnings recently from tech company bosses over the dangers of building increasingly powerful AI models. Premier League VAR officials Matt Donoghue and assistant Blake Antrobus are not doing a game this weekend after their involvement in the Manchester derby. Their bosses say the pair made an error of judgment in awarding a goal to City in their 1-0 victory over United on Sunday. Former England defender Jamie Carragher says they have few excuses.
2: It's a bad one because, you know, we all look at it and it just looks offside. And then when you sort of break it down, it is a bad one, and they've probably just looked at it and thought he hasn't touched it, so it's okay. Yeah, it was a bad one for them to get wrong.
0: And Leeds beat Newcastle 4-1 to move up to third in the Premier League, and Oasis have confirmed a return to Nebworth. They'll play 4 shows there next year. That's the latest. I'm Stevie Shillinglaw.